And we are back on OMD. You just heard ABC's Poison Arrow, Echo and the Bunnymen, one of my favorite singles ever, Bring on the Dancing Horses, Wang Chung with Dance Hall Days. We also listened to some great stuff from Kaylin Meeklick called Cult. And we also heard Inept Apollo by Nation of Language right at the top. Coming up next, we're going to listen to Men I Trust from their album Equus Capitalis, one of two albums they released back in 2025. From it, we're going to listen to Come Back Down, followed by Superplage featuring Virginia B. We're going to listen to Grosse Maison and brand new stuff from Knitting, a song called Sunrise off Souvenir. Also great new stuff from The Beths called No Joy, Taxi Girls with Say It. And we've also got a fun deep cut from The Strap-Ons, which has a local connection. Chris and Dee, local philosophic duo, who were here with us on CFRC's Release Radar Rundown a couple of weeks ago, came to chat about their new single, One Mind. After that conversation, artist Dee McNeil, who was one of the members of the all-girl punk rock band The Strap-Ons, based out of London at the time, sent me this wonderful recorded off the floor live demo from a show that happened about 20 years ago. It's called Crazy Dyke. Hope you love it as much as I do. Thanks for tuning into OMD. Here we go.

And welcome back to OMD. I hope you enjoyed that awesome set of music. You just heard some great stuff from back in the day in London, Ontario, from The Strap-Ons. The song was called Crazy Dyke. You also listened to brand new stuff from Taxi Girls off Static. The song was called Say It. We had No Joy by The Bath, Sunrise by Knitting off their new album Souvenir. We also had some great stuff from Super Plage featuring Virginia B.

The song was called Grosse Maison, and Men I Trust started off the set off their album Equus Cavalis, released in 2025. That single was called Come Back Down. Coming up now, we've got some stuff from Jan called You and I. We'll also listen to lovely music from past local band De Trois. They're no longer active, unfortunately, as people have gone their separate ways and out of town. But from De Trois off their album Health, we're going to listen to Late Night Girls, followed by Sam Woy and some TDJ as well with Where Is My Angel. So here we are right now with Jan, You and I.

And we're back on OMD, but almost out of time. That was TDJ with Where Is My Angel, Samwise Poison. Before that, with Even Sad Boys Like to Have Fun, De Trois, former Kingston band from their earlier album Health. The song was called Late Night Girls, and Yawn with You and I off Wish I Could Have. We will end our show today with Small Pleasures from the album Song for Lovers. We'll listen to New Year from them. But in the meantime, thanks for tuning in to OMD, Orchestral Maneuvers After Dark, here on CFRC 101.9 FM in Kingston, Ontario. I'm DJ Squared, your host. 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It's always a pleasure being here with you, bringing you the fun music. 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Have a great day. Thanks for tuning in. We'll see you next week.

All right. Hope that was a fun and particularly upbeat way to start the show. Welcome back to Harmony Corruption. It's third week of July. I love the summer months. I love being sweaty. I love overheating. I love being hot. I love mosquitoes. Everything about the summer is just a jolly good time. Can't wait for the summer to keep going. Anyway, that was Buzz Oven with Sore, Unwilling to Explain, and Grit. I highly recommend for anybody looking to have a wonderful day, Buzz Oven's album, Sore. It's a real, you know, what do you call it? Walk in the park. It's a real real good time, you know. It's up there with Watching from a Distance by Warning for really happy listens. Anyway, up next, I actually have two bands I saw live at the same show, Gojira and Mastodon with World to Come, and Where Strides the Behemoth off of From Mars to Sirius, my favorite Gojira album, and Mastodon's Remission, their only good album. After that, Cerebral Rot with Foul Stench of Ruination, and Crowning the Distugulent, or Disgustulent, sorry, as well as King Diamond with Behind These Walls and Candlemass with The Well of Souls. This is the opener off of, if I'm remembering correctly, I believe, not Tales of Creation, it's, oh my goodness, I have the 3-CD version of this album, Nightfall, sorry, it's their second album. It's the first with Messiah on vocals. The first four Candlemass albums are all pretty hard to beat, but Nightfall might be my favorite, either that or Epicus Dumicus Metallicus. So anyway, here is Gojira and Mastodon, as well as Cerebral Rot, King Diamond, and Candlemass on Harmony Corruption.

All right, welcome back to Harmony Corruption. That was Candlemass with The Well of Souls. Before that, King Diamond with Behind These Walls, and Cerebral Rot with Crowning the Disgustulent, and Foul Stench of Ruination. Before that, Mastodon with Where Strides the Behemoth, and Gojira with World to Come. Up next, got the title track off Creator's second album. This came out back in 1986. None other than Pleasure to Kill. After that, Motorhead with Dead Men Tell No Tales, or as Lemmy would introduce it live, Dead Men Smell Toenails. This is off Bomber. This is the opening track off Bomber. After that, a song from my good pals, Recommendations, Dark Throne with Lesser Men off the Underground Resistance. This is from my good pal, the Grindcore Connoisseur. After that, three songs, actually, by Frozen Soul, all off their newest album. I got Chaos Will Reign, Skinned by the Wind, and Death Weaver. The new Frozen Soul is incredible. I think in a lot of ways they are the closest we're ever going to get to new Bolt Thrower material, outside of Memoriam, obviously, which is also very much in the same vein a lot of the time. Anyway, without further ado, here is Creator with Pleasure to Kill. This one, oh my goodness, I remember the first time I heard Pleasure to Kill. I usually, when I start listening to a band, will listen to their debut album first. Most of the time, weirdly enough, debut albums are my favorite, like Megadeth, Killing Is My Business, Metallica, Kill 'Em All, Slayer, Show No Mercy is my favorite, Gorguts, Consider Dead's probably my second favorite after Obscura, but depends on the day, really. A lot of metal bands, their debuts are generally like some of my favorite albums by the band. Candlemass, again, Epicus, Dumicus, Metallicus, it's probably my favorite, or Nightfall, Entombed, Left Hand Path, Dismember, Like an Everflung Stream, Angel Witch, Angel Witch, you know, there's so many bands, Bathory even, I love pretty much every single Bathory album, but the first Bathory album, there's a reason that's on my back patch of one of my jackets. Anyway, so hearing Pleasure to Kill after hearing Endless Pain by Creator was wild to me, because Endless Pain was a really cool album, kind of stripped down, kind of minimal at times, but really, really raw and just cool. Kind of primitive album cover, kind of rough around the edges. Audio quality wasn't incredible. And then Pleasure to Kill is still very much a raw album. Don't get me wrong, it's not exactly what I describe as polished, but it just comes bursting out of the speakers, and the whole album front to back basically just doesn't ever let up, and I love it for that. So the album cover as well is just perfect representation of what the album sounds like to me. Anyway, here's Creator on Harmony Corruption.

lost years ago.

All right, welcome back. That was Frozen Soul with Death Weaver, Skinned by the Wind, Chaos Will Reign, and before that, Dark Throne with Lesser Men, Motorhead with Dead Men, Tell No Tales, and Creator with Pleasure to Kill. Up next, got Fluids with Hope Forgotten. After that, Domesticated with Tactile Vertigo, Nano Combustion, Tinsel City and Wire Orchards, and Dope Throne with Cosecha de Sangre, Blood Boiler, Sludge Kicker, and the Dayglo Abortions with Dragons.

0: problem is your attitude. If you won't act like a man, how can you think like a man? And if you won't think like a man, how can you feel like a man?
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0: Why can't you just be a man?
2: Be a man. Be a man.

impulses are being redirected. We are living in an artificially induced state of consciousness that resembles sleep. Their intention to rule rests

narcotics. Cut it. Strangle it. In the jungle land of narcotics, it's fight, close.

All right, welcome back. That was Dope Throne with Sludge Kicker, Blood Boiler, Koseka de Sangre, I think. Domesticated with Wire Orchards, Tinsel City, Nano Combustion, and Tactile Vertigo, and Fluids with Hope Forgotten. Up next, got some pretty cool CanCon, actually, not to mention pretty much everything we just heard except for Fluids is all CanCon. Daigle Abortions with Dragons off of Here Today, Guano Tomorrow. After that, Skinny Puppy with Reclamation. This was pretty cool. I found a couple Skinny Puppy CDs, actually, at Second Spin Records the other day. This is off Too Dark Park. Believe Skinny Puppy's from BC, if I'm recalling correctly. So anyway, got a couple tunes to close out the night. I hope everybody enjoyed the show. Make sure you tune in next week, 8 to 10 p.m., for lots more Harmony Corruption. And, well, I don't know. I might have time to sneak in maybe one or two more tunes. We will see. Anyway, I love the Daigle Abortions. Seen them live twice. Hoping I get to see them again sooner rather than later. But we'll see. Hopefully they come out east again. Anyway, thanks again for listening. Hope you all have a wonderful night. Here are the Daigle Abortions.

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1: 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Welcome to this week's episode of the Maple Forge on CFRC 101.9 FM. Tonight's episode is a little bit of a milestone, if you will. It is the 100th episode of the show. And, you know, we're just going to kind of have a little episode of reminiscing. You know, started doing this show because my buddy Sam, also known as the Riff Mountain, started putting shows on in town. Figured I might as well start doing some metal shows again on the radio. I did a show years ago that was just more local music focused, and I figured, let's get back into it. I have some time. So that's how the show started, and I've been quite lucky to have so much support from the metal scene from across the world, to be honest. Like, there's so many awesome bands and people I've got to meet and awesome shows I've got to go experience. And so many great companies I've got to work with, like Black Throne and Fuzzed and Buzzed, and the list goes on, man. Like, it's been a pretty cool 100 episodes, and here's to 100 more. You know, we're gonna listen to some tunes tonight from a bunch of bands that have been pretty big and influential in me doing the show, or that I've really loved while doing the show. And then we're going to end the show off with a little promo for a show that's coming up this weekend at Daft. But before we talk about that, we're going to get into some music. First up, we're going to hear some Aux, which kind of is the band that started all of this. Randy Lynn, the drummer from Aux, is an amazing lady with amazing talents that span beyond just the drums. Like, she can get a community together to do things, and she kind of started everything that goes on here and with the Riff Mountain. So huge shout out to everybody in Aux and Randy Lynn. You guys are great. So we're going to listen to some Space City, one of their older tracks by Aux. And then we're going to kick it into Black Absinthe, which is another band that's been absolutely amazing and great to work with, and a great group of dudes. We're going to hear Call of the Void by them. Dope Throne, we're going to hear next with Shot Down, a band that I never thought I'd get to really interact with in the way that I've gotten to. So, like, shout out to those guys. Bunch of super cool dudes. Hopefully going to get to see them again soon. And then we're going to close up this little section of music with Cannabis, one of the first bands that we had come into town. They played at Overtime, and it was a great show. And we've kind of grown to become friends with these guys. So we're going to listen to Desert Trip. It's one of their older songs as well. We're kind of getting back into the classics here, if you will. So here we go. The first little section of music on tonight's show. Here's some Aux, some Black Absinthe, some Dope Throne, and some Cannabis. Let's get into it, folks.

0: Lock your doors, lock your windows. If you have the ability to provide additional security devices, then by all means do so.
1: Who wants to be next? I don't. No one else does.

All right, we're back after some aux with Space City, some Black Absinthe with Call of the Void, Dope Throne with Shot Down, and then Cannabis with Desert Trip to wrap that little section up. And like I mentioned earlier, this is the 100th episode of the show. So thanks to everybody who's supported, everybody who listens, and I appreciate every single one of you. We're going to get into the next little section of music here, which is another group of bands that have been pretty influential in the show or I've got to meet. So first band is going to be Witch Rot. And I got the pleasure of having these guys stay at my house and really get to bond with them for a little bit after the show that they played here. And it was a great time, like solid group of individuals. Again, Peter, man, I hope you're having a speedy recovery from your little buck off your steel horse there. I got out on mine today, put a few miles on, and I put a few miles on in your honor. So we're going to listen to some Witch Rot with Venus and Furs. And then staying in the witchy section, we're going to go with the Occult Witches with Sunset Cocaine, which is a band that I won't have the pleasure of seeing because they are no longer together, but great bands, super 70s vibe, and they have become a staple on my daily playlist. Next, out of Montreal, great trio of doom and bass, I can't say enough great things about these dudes. Like, they are a pillar of the Montreal community, and everywhere they go, they bring an amazing time, an amazing attitude, and an amazing set for you to watch. Whether that's in a subway in Montreal or on a stage in a little club, they tear it up. So if you ever get the chance, go see them. We're going to hear some with Labrador. And then a local band, Strange Happenings. Shout out to those guys. They've got a good hustle on. We're going to hear Orc by them. You know, Lucas from the Strange Happenings comes out to like almost every show, all the way from Wolf Island. And if you're from Kingston, you know how much of a journey that can be, especially these days when you might just end up not even be able to get back. So shout out to Lucas for always coming out to the shows. And then this section, we're also going to wrap up with Earth Altar, a band from Nova Scotia, John and Spence, two amazing dudes who I've got the pleasure of meeting and interacting with quite a bit in my journey with the Forge. So we're going to hear a track from those amazing dudes to end this little section. And that track is Through the Gates of Ra's al Hamal. So here's this little section of music. Hope you guys enjoy. You're listening to the Maple Forge on CFRC 101.9 FM.

All right, we're back after some witch rot with Venus and Furs, some occult witches with sunset cocaine, some with Labrador, strange happenings with Orc, and then we wrap that up with Earth Altar with Through the Gates of Ra's al Hamal. So again, those are all just some bands that, you know, have been kind of like influential in the show and I've got to meet and become friends with. So shout out to every band that I've played so far. You guys make what I do super fun and exciting. And yeah, if it wasn't for y'all, we wouldn't have music to play like this. So thank you. And for the last little section of the show, we got a Riff Mountain show coming up at Daft this Saturday at 7 p.m. It is the Jurassic Punk Tour 2026 with Hellrager, Alley Beers, and Metal Club. And it's going to be an awesome time. Anytime Hellrager plays, it's always a party. So if you can get out to Daft this Saturday at 7 p.m., come on out, join us for a little party. So to close out the show, we're going to hear Hellrager with Emo Karate, and then we're going to close out the show with Alley Beers with Twain Wreck. So again, thank you guys for tuning in. Thank you for 100 episodes, and I hope you all have an amazing week, and I'll catch you soon. Have a great week, guys.

0: Yeah, fingers up. Give him the bird. Fuck yeah. Fuck you, Canada Gooses.
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It is just a hair before 11:10 p.m., the witching hour of 11:10 p.m., and you are tuned into a broadcast that is comprised entirely of randomly selected gems and clunkers sometimes, if I'm honest, from CFRC's digital media library. But you know what? Even the clunkers, given the nature of this show, have something very fascinating to them. And admittedly, to me, these are all gems. But I know not everybody is into 10-minute ambient, you know, metal tracks. So I can be objective. Coming up next, we have got music from Tree Phones. This is Fuzzy Dream Machine on Radio Roulette.

little bit of local content for you there. That was P.S. I Love You with Limestone Radio on Radio Roulette. And prior to that, we had Ages and Ages with I Want More. And I hope you want more, because I've got a whole lot more for you, including this next track, courtesy of Frank Brettschneider. This is Pattern Recognition, coming up now on Radio Roulette.

Okay. I'm imagining most of you toned out halfway through pattern recognition because it sounded like the guy was farting. It really, truly sounded like he was farting at the end. But believe it or not, that might be my track of the episode. I loved every second of it. We followed that up with a new release from Chico Detour called Soft Eyes. And coming up next, I'm going to be straight up with you. We are playing, I really don't know what to expect from this one in particular, a track from Relief, an album by Selep, which is lowercase S-E-L-E, uppercase P. And I did really want to play this because the cover is two anime girls, and I really don't understand what is happening, what this is, and of course, what to expect. So we're going to go through this journey together as we play Selep with Chloe 5 decades ago. The track is called Chloe 5 decades ago. Right here, right now on Radio Roulette, it's Anime Girlies. Shout out to my gooners!

I don't know, a soundtrack for something that sounds like it would be in Kingdom Hearts. And then it's just like, I don't know, the Baja Men. That's kind of what it sounded like. Imagine if Who Let the Dogs Out had the girl Lane from Serial Experiments Lane on the cover in a bikini. That was really bizarre. I have a big smile on my face. So I just needed to interject and say, Celep, Chloe, 5 decades ago off the album Relief, was so outside of what I was expecting. I thought it was going to be like, when I saw hip hop, I was like, oh, J-hop, you know, judging a book by its cover, or like, I don't know, girly pop. And then it was just like Caribbean hip hop. So we've learned something here today. Don't judge a book by its cover. But oh my God, I was making the face Krusty the Clown makes after playing Worker and Parasite on his show instead of Itchy and Scratchy, my jaw hanging open, my cigarette falling to the floor. What a delightful, delightful segment that was. Life can still surprise you. Anyways, this is B-Boys with Discipline.

Okay, we're back. One last time. Radio Roulette. That was Pants and Tie with 7x7. Prior to that, we had Exhaustion with Phased Out. And B-Boys with Discipline. We've got two tracks to close things out this evening. We're going to start with Anti-Flag and The Hazardous. We're going to end things off with Head Glow and By a Thread on Radio Roulette. And just do yourself a favor, go look up Celep. S-E-L-E, capital P, and look at the album cover for relief. Just one more time, then listen to the album, because like with the Transformers, there's more than meets the eye here, and that really, really truly was just a delightful surprise for me and hopefully for you. Anyways, here we go. See you next week, folks. Radio Roulette. Radio Roulette.

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If you need your space, then take it. Your friends aren't going to hold it against you. Everything isn't always easy, but you'll get through it. You always do.

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I'm your host, Justine, and I'll be putting together a music program that's broadly indie and alternative, but also spans diverse genres, from pop to rock to folk and R&B. 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

morning, friends and listeners. Way back with Johnny. Yes, this here is your old host with most country west music, Johnny Woodlock, inviting y'all into a very special yet somber occasion on the memorial to one of Canada's own true founding fathers of Canadian country music, Tommy Hunter, Canada's country gentleman. 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Well,

0: Singer, songwriter, television star Tommy Hunter was known as Canada's country gentleman and one of the most endearing, best-loved performers in Canadian country music.
1: Morning, friends and listeners. Way back with Johnny. Yes, this here is your old host with most country western music, Johnny Whitlock. And I'd like to dedicate today's program to life and legacy of the pioneering contributions to Canadian country music that was and will forever be remembered as Tommy Hunter, who passed away July the 2nd at the age of 89. Today I would like to remind y'all that we are still coming to you via the Woodlock Ranch and Studios in Cornwall, Ontario as well. Also being heard over historic CFRC 101.9 FM from the heart of downtown Kingston, Ontario, the Limestone City of Canada. Also via our home throughout the Durham and Greater Toronto area at www.oshawarocks.com. And also heard anytime over YouTube at Wayback with Johnny on YouTube. With all that mentioned, I would like to welcome y'all into a very special yet somber and humble tribute to a true Canadian pioneering legend, Tommy Hunter, who was born Thomas James Hunter in London, Ontario on March 20th, 1937. Sadly passed away this month, a few weeks ago, on July 2nd at the age of 89. It'll be my hope, along with you, my many friends, fans, and listeners, to remember one of the true pioneers and founding fathers, as I mentioned, in the Canadian country music field of music. With that mentioned, let's open today with a fitting song for such an occasion, and that'll be the song by none other than the first family of the Ottawa Valley, the famed Family Brown, and their classic called Pioneers. Then we'll follow with Tommy Hunter and his signature song from his long-running Tommy Hunter Show that ran from 1964 all the way to 1992, and that was, of course, Traveling Man. With that, I would like to dedicate this tribute to our dear late friend and hero, Tommy Hunter, and all of Tommy's friends, fans, and family out there listening in.

0: We're going to talk about the good times, and we're going to meet a few of our old friends as we take a look back. And in the fall of 1965, when I got my own show on the CBC television network, the first guest we had was a guy from the Grand Ole Opry. I used to listen to him on my parents' stand-up radio, better known as the Kentucky Wonder, String Bean. You know, over the years, all the great names in country music played our show.
1: And well, yes, friends, that of course was the voice of our dear country legend and late country legend, Tommy Hunter, and that will be the first of many clips we'll be hearing throughout this show of Tommy's legendary recollections. And now, we're once again back here on the Way Back with Johnny show here on CFRC 101.9 FM and also www.oshawarocks.com. And as we begin today's program dedicated to the legendary Canadian country gentleman who passed away on July 2nd at the age of 89, we would like to begin, as we usually do, with sending out some special dedications to my beloved family and friends. First of all, it's going to be a song going out to Mama Dawn by a man who inspired a 9-year-old Tommy Hunter of London, Ontario, to become the man he would become, a true country music icon. That, of course, is none other than the king of country music, Roy Claxton Acuff, and a song going out to Mama Dawn today by none other than Roy called Take Me Home Country Roads. We'll then follow with a dear friend of Tommy's for many years and appeared on his Tommy Hunter show many times over. That, of course, was Hank Snow, the singing ranger from Nova Scotia. It's a song going out in loving memory of my late granny, Marg, who also influenced my own style of country music, but also told me about Tommy Hunter as a young child and his show, leading me to become a huge fan of Tommy's. And with that, it's going to be an all-time classic by Hank called My Nova Scotia Home. We'll then wrap up this set with a song that was recorded in 1962 and is the first release that Tommy released way back then called Poor Little Bullfrog. With that, I would like to dedicate this to my good friend, Willie LaPointe, the mayor of Verona, who always says he'd rather marry a bullfrog. Just a little joke between him and I, but with that mentioned, here's an all-time classic by Tommy Hunter and his first classic from 1962. With that, welcome in, friends, and happy listening.
0: But my heroes were a little different, and it all started one night when I was 9 years old in London, Ontario. It was a Saturday night. My father had taken me to see a Grand Ole Opry show that had just come to town. The show starred Roy Acuff and the Smoky Mountain Boys and Girls. When we got there and they dimmed the lights, I didn't know what to expect. I'd never seen a show like that, but when I heard those guitars and those fiddles and Roy came out singing, I was sweating.

There were also two Canadian country singers who were great heroes of mine in those days. The first was a guy who sang about the Blue Canadian Rockies, the Strawberry Roan, and boy, did he love that Calgary Stampede, my good friend Wilf. My other Canadian hero was from down Nova Scotia way, the singing ranger, Hank Snow.

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You know, I was 12 years old when I played my first show in a church basement. Little did I realize that someday I would get a chance to meet all my boyhood heroes.

0: As I sat there in that darkened theater listening to Roy sing, something took a hold of me that never let go. I decided then and there what I was going to do with my life. I was going to try to sing country music.
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2: 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By the way, you're listening to Way Back with my good friend Johnny Whitlock.
1: You stayed away too long. I'm through with you. Too bad you're blue. Keep moving on.
3: Well, yes, friends, once again, it's that time in the program to take our weekly trip up into the mighty Ottawa Valley. The valley which we always have called our second home here at the Way Back. With that mentioned, let's begin with sending out some special dedications. First of all, for my beloved family, away from home, and radio family as well, Uncle Ray and Aunt Margaret in Eganville, Ontario. It'll be a classic by none other than the King of the Ottawa Valley and Mr. Ottawa Valley himself, as he was often referred to as. That is none other than Mac Beattie in an all-time classic called My Renfrew County Home. We will then follow with a legendary pioneer of the Ottawa Valley, also known and beloved as the Canadian Plowboy, Orville Prophet, in an all-time classic called Down the Line, which will be going out to Vic and Linda May Garbutt in Iron Prairie, Ontario. Also, a quick reminder about Vic's Classic Country every Sunday evening, 7 to 10 over CJHR, Valley Heritage. And then we'll wrap up this set with a song going out to our dear friend, Tom Wilson. That will be none other than a song by him that he recorded and made into his signature song called The St. Lawrence River's My Home. With that, I would like to say good morning to each and every one of you listening in.

0: 1964, right here in Studio 4, had a television audience gathered right here in these bleachers to watch a skinny young kid start his television show. One of the things that I remember was handing out plastic cowboy hats to every member of the studio audience.
1: I was born beside that river.
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3: Now, friends, following those Otto Valley legends, we're once again back here, and it's that time in the program where I usually like to play an interview with guests from the past, but with that mentioned, and breaking away from the morning's tradition of interviews, I would like to now remember the pioneering Canadian country gentleman, who I never actually got to interview, however I did meet a couple of times over the years, the last time in 2011, on his farewell tour, but I would like to remember Tommy Hunter here with a couple of his earliest career recordings. First of all, it's going to be, of course, the 1960s era when he first started to record songs. With that, it'll be a 1962 all-time classic, which was the other side of his first release, called Penny Wishes. We'll then hear from 1964 and a rather sensitive song, but is a song that is one of his top tens during his career, and that was called The Battle of the Little Big Horn, which I would like to share also a disclaimer that I do not intend to offend anyone with the subject of this song, but it is a true piece of Canadian country music history. Then we'll follow with another all-time classic called Nowhere Bound with Greyhound, and we'll wrap up this set with none other than Tommy's all-time number one hit that came out 1967 and is called Mary in the Morning. With that, here's an all-time collection of early recordings by our Canadian country gentleman, Tommy Hunter.

attention, please. All passengers boarding Greyhound through coach to Toledo, Chicago, and all points west, please claim your seats at platform number 4. Thank you.

0: I just thought that recording was part of your career, but I was never what you would call a successful recording artist as far as making it into the top 10 charts or Billboard or Cashbox or Record World. But the closest I ever came to that was a song called Mary in the Morning.
1: I'm standing Nova Scotia proud for Canada. This is Anne Murray. Early in my career, I received a lot of pressure to move to the U.S., but I just couldn't do it. Canada was my safe haven, my light at the end of the tunnel, and it still is. Buy Canadian. 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Keep your money in Canada for Canada.
2: Once again, following those classics of the 1960s era of our Canadian country gentleman, Tommy Hunter, we are once again back here on the Way Back with Johnny show. And with that mention, it is now time to pay tribute to the Vinyl Blast from Vinyl Past Weekend as we open the Vinyl Vault door. Now the Vinyl Vault door is wide open, let's turn back the years to 1983, and off of an album called Readings, which was a very special part of Tommy Hunter's career, especially his stage shows and also television show. It'll be a story song that Tommy recorded and I play quite often on the New Year's celebrations, and it is a story called New Year's Resolutions. With that, I hope everyone enjoys this classic as played by the original and one and only Canadian country gentleman, Tommy Hunter, off his 1983 album titled Readings. With that, here it is, friends.
3: It was New Year's Eve, and the old man sat down at his desk to write out some resolutions for the coming year. He reached into a drawer and took out an old, faded notebook. It was dog-eared and worn and was almost as old as the old man himself. For each year, as long as he could remember, he had spent a few moments on New Year's Eve writing down the things that he was determined to do or not to do.

0: in the coming 12 months. But before he began to write, he turned the pages back to where his early childhood days once more appeared to him. The words were now blurred with age, and he smiled as he saw the notes that he had scribbled so many years before. He had resolved back then to study his music lessons, to mow the grass without grumbling, to whitewash the back fence for free, and to stop fighting with his sister Annie, even if it was mostly her fault. Well, it seems so long ago now, and yet in some strange way it seemed like only yesterday that he had promised himself, after a lot of soul searching and a stomach ache or two, to stop borrowing apples from off the neighbor's apple tree. And of course, every year he'd resolved to clean out the woodshed, stay out of the rain barrel, and most important and the toughest of all, to do his homework before he took off for the baseball park. Then he turned the pages to where he saw the fiery writings of a young man. Now here was an entirely different creature, no longer content to change only personal habits. Now the world was his responsibility. Society must be changed, customs flung aside. And most important, he had to open the blind, unseeing eyes of his elders, who he was convinced could see no further than their noses. He would fly to distant shores, sail the seven seas, and conquer unknown dangers in this his most noble duty. Behind all of this, of course, there was a girl to be impressed. She was a very special girl, so special, in fact, that to approach her on any level about any matter was entirely out of the question. And so she had gone her way in life, little knowing the heroism that she had inspired in this dreamer of dreams. But the dreamer also went his way. And on the pages that reflected his middle years, he saw that his resolutions had taken still another turn. Now it was time to pay off the mortgage by April, to finish up the Smith & Johnson account, to try and make that old car last just another 12 months. And in the coming summer, to take that trip to France that he had promised the wife a year or so before. Then there was an entry or two about fixing the roof and rejoining the local service club. Another notes about changing insurance companies and Junior's college graduation ceremonies. Then there were the weddings, the christenings, and the duties of being a grandfather. And he turned the pages more quickly as he neared the end, until a clean white sheet lay before him. And now on this New Year's Eve, after surveying all that had gone before, only one thing stood out as being important to him. And yet, as is so often the case, the most simple thing had been set aside and had been taken for granted in all his chasing after dreams. So with feeble hand, he picked up the pen, and on the clean sheet of paper, he wrote these words. May I have the good fortune to see again the springtime flowers, and to hear once more the robins in the willow tree. Let me taste the air after a summer rain. And let me walk again through autumn's golden haze. Let me feel the first winter snowflakes on my face and hands. And be the good Lord willing, let me live to see yet another happy new year.
1: I really urge young kids to get a good education. You've got the talent, and nobody's going to take it away from you. You just have to work at it and hone it and make it better, but you need something to fall back on in case it doesn't work out.
2: Now, friends, we've reached the end of the first hour of the Way Back with Johnny show here on this great channel with that mention. And as we send us into the second hour this morning, I would like to begin with none other than Lulu Roman of Hee Haw fame and her all-time classic called That's the Man I'm Looking For. We'll then follow with the king of country music, Ryakoff, who was a dear friend of Tommy Hunter's, but also a true influence on Tommy's young life, who inspired him to become the country music pioneer and legend that he would become. Then his version of Jesus Died For Me. And then we'll wrap up this set and send us into the very top of the hour with none other than Tommy Hunter and his all-time favorite called Keep on the Sunny Side. With that, I would like to welcome y'all in and say good morning to each and every one of you listening in here on Way Back with Johnny. And I do hope y'all stay around for another 2 hours of great country classics as we pay tribute to the one and only Canadian country gentleman, Tommy Hunter, here today.

0: All those boyhood heroes of mine are now gone, but their music lives on in their recordings and in our television shows. And I consider myself very fortunate to have met so many of them and shared the stage with them, if only for a brief time. If you see a man
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2: Following those classic gospel favorites, we're once again back here on the Way Back with Johnny Show. We are still coming to you via the Woodlock Ranch and Studios, where this is recorded weekly, over our studios in Cornwall, Ontario. We can also be heard over CFRC 101.9 FM in downtown Kingston, Ontario, the Limestone City of Canada. 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Now, as I welcome you all into second hour here this morning, I'd like to once again remember a couple of favorites by the legendary Tommy Hunter. But also, I would have been celebrating the second annual tribute to Christmas in July today, as it is 6 months from today, well actually 6 months from yesterday, that Christmas will be. And we started the Christmas in July last year, but with that mentioned, we're going to pay tribute instead to a couple of classics associated with Christmas, and also the king of the Christmas singers, Gene Autry. First of all, it's going to be a legendary tribute to Gene Autry called Gene Autry My Hero, and that is done by Tommy Hunter himself. Then we'll follow with the festive favorite from 1949 called Rudolph the Red-Nosed Reindeer. With that, I would like to welcome you all into this, the second hour of our tribute to the late, great, but always remembered Tommy Hunter. Welcome in, friends.

0: 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It's something that I have lived and breathed since I've been a little kid.
1: 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Santa Claus.
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4: Now friends, it's once again time to welcome a very special beloved member of our morning team to our program today. That of course is our beloved mascot and furry companion, Sinbush the Wonder Husky. As I welcome Sinbush to our program today and our tribute to Tommy Hunter, Canada's country gentleman, I'd like to once again pay tribute and salute our dear friend, Sinbush the Wonder Husky, with her collection of songs by Tommy. First of all, I would like to make mention that Tommy recorded many songs and was known for a lot of his cover songs, but also during the 60s, 70s, and 80s, he recorded a collection of recordings and records on several labels, including RCA and Columbia. With that, let's share some of those old-time favorites that Sinbush has picked out for y'all today. We'll begin with Let's Put Love Back to Work. We'll then follow with a song that is called Family Tree. We'll follow that with another all-time favorite from the old records called Here at 40, which is one of my all-time favorites that Tommy did. And then we'll wrap up this set with Sinbush's top weekly favorites with another all-time classic called Lord, If You're Listening. With that, I will say good morning to each and every one of you. And also thank you, Sinbush. For your contribution to today's program. Welcome in, friends.

Dallas sits a long forgotten soldier, night and day. And he dreams about his younger days, when he was strong and had a lot to say.

And with a half-crippled body, he just dreams about where he would rather be. And he prays, Lord, if you're listening,

0: It was very hard to even get any kind of chart action. I mean, Billboard or Cashbox or Record World, you know, they weren't interested in reviewing somebody that had a limited market in Canada unless your records were being sold in the United States. And I was very fortunate. My contract with Columbia Records was an American contract. So my records were being distributed in the United States as well as Canada.
1: I've got fortunes and memories.
2: This is a voice from the past. This is Bob Gardner, country music historian. I'm happy to be here with Johnny. Keep listening, and you're going to hear stories about country music people that you've never heard before.
1: I've got fortunes and memories, and they all were bought with tears.
3: And yes, friends, once again, following those classics by Tommy Hunter, our Canadian country gentleman, it is once again that time to pay tribute to a segment I like to call the Great Canadian Northern Gems, by even greater Canadian Northern Legends. With that mentioned, I have a collection of songs by the stars of the Canadian country music field who appeared over the years on the Tommy Hunter Show, and Lord knows there was a lot of them. But I would also like to make mention that there's not enough room for each and every one of those performers to appear on the show here, but we have a select few that will be known to the millions of fans as stars of the Tommy Hunter Show. With that mentioned, let's begin with the legendary father of Canadian country music, Wolf Carter, and his all-time classic called Strawberry Roan. We'll then follow with Alberta cowboy legend Ian Tyson and Four Strong Winds. We'll follow then with King of the Canadian country music, in my opinion. That, of course, is a song going out to John and Kathy in Guelph, and is by Stompin' Tom Connors and Sudbury Saturday Night. I'll wrap up this with a group that appeared regularly on Tommy's show back in the day, the Rhythm Pals, and Don't It Make You Want to Go Home. With that, I would like to say good morning, and also I hope y'all enjoy these select few that appeared on Tommy's show over the years. Welcome in, friends, and happy listening.
4: There were also two Canadian country singers who were great heroes of mine in those days. The first was a guy who sang about the Blue Canadian Rockies, the Strawberry Roan, and boy, did he love that Calgary Stampede.

0: I grew up, you know, with Hank Snow and Wilf Carter and Roy Acuff and Ernest Tubb and Eddie Arnold and Roy Rogers and Dale Evans. And they were all on our show. I was like a kid in a candy shop, and I had the best seat.
1: You don't often find an angel walking barefoot across the floor.
2: Howdy, folks. This is Jerry Palmer, Canadian singer and songwriter from way back. And you're listening to my good old buddy, Johnny Woodlock. And he spins all the best and legendary country tunes, brings you the best in country music. Thank you, Johnny.
1: Did I forget to tell her that I'm happy I'm her man?
3: Now, friends, that is once again that time in the program to pay tribute to Canadian country gentlemen once again, and of course, also welcome our beloved shortest member of our morning team to our program today, Gunny the Dachshund. As we welcome Gunny this morning, she has a collection of classics as recorded by our legendary late great country gentleman, Tommy Hunter. With that mentioned, let's begin another collection of songs recorded by Tommy over the years, with first hearing Love Comes to Those Who Wait. We'll then follow with one of the best love songs Tommy ever recorded, called A Daisy a Day. We'll then hear from old Bill Jones' General Store. Wrap up with What's Wrong with the Way That We're Doing It Now. With that, I would like to say thank you to our beloved littlest member, Gunny the Dachshund, this morning, and welcome y'all in to the Way Back with Johnny show here on this great channel.

0: people that had arrived in this country didn't know how to speak English, and why they would ever turn in my show. But there were simple little folk songs, you know, like they could relate to. On top of Old Smoky, all covered, you know, I'm riding down the canyon, the simple songs. You are my sunshine. Yeah. And they could learn to speak English.
1: I don't care who knows it, man, I'm countryfied. I love the countryside, like chicken country fried.
2: Hello, I'm Dick Dameron, country singer-songwriter, and we're listening to Johnny Woodlaw on the way back.

But yes, friends, following those classics by Tommy Hunter, we're once again back here on the Way Back with Johnny Show, and it's that time in the program to pay tribute to another dear friend of ours who was a regular on the Tommy Hunter Show. And before we send this in the third and final hour, I would like to pay tribute to her, Miss Carol Baker, with a classic out of the Carol Baker Library of Country Music. And also, she was, as mentioned, a regular on the Tommy Hunter Show, but also she gave a statement to the CBC on the passing of Tommy Hunter, which we will play following this. But first of all, I would like to read something that she wrote in tribute to Tommy on her Facebook page. With that, here goes. Tommy, I hope to see you on the other side where heavenly music will fill our hearts and senses. Maybe the two of us will sing with the angels. Wouldn't that be wonderful? I pray that that will happen one day. If the good Lord's willing, rest in peace, my friend. With that, here's Miss Carol Baker, my dear friend, and her all-time classic called 10 Little Fingers.

0: Belle Baker was a regular.
1: The performance end that I learned from Tommy is always be honest with your audience. If you make a mistake, just laugh at it and they'll laugh along with you. Maybe there'll be a Tommy Hunter show up in heaven somewhere that everybody can watch. Wouldn't that be a wonderful thing?
2: Hi, folks. I'm Carol Baker. You're listening to the Way Back, my good friend, Johnny Woodlock. I know you're going to love the show.
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4: Well, yes, friends, we have once again reached the end of another hour here at the Way Back with Johnny Show. And with that mentioned, I would like to send us into the third and final hour of this morning's program with another few gospel-inspired songs of country music. First, we'll begin with the legendary Man in Black, Johnny Cash, and his all-time classic called It Was Jesus. Then we'll follow with my late friend, Gordy Tapp, who is also a regular on the Tommy Hunter Show, but also went back to the good old days of the country holdown on CBC with Tommy Hunter. From Gordy will be his version of I Saw the Light. We'll then send us into the very top of the third and final hour with Tommy Hunter once again and his all-time version of I'm Working on a Building. With that, I hope everyone enjoys these classic gospel favorites, and we will be back following this on the other side of the third and final hour. Good morning, friends, and happy listening.

0: Johnny, I got to tell you, I knew him. He called one time, and I met him downtown here. You know, if you were around Johnny, he would, it's good to see you, man. Yeah, you know, everything, you know, and I mean, pretty soon you were going, you know. It was catchy. But he was a great guy. He never, Johnny was a real gentleman. That's the way I always knew him.
1: You were mine for just a while. Now you're putting on the style.
2: Charlton Walker, son of country music legend Charlie Walker. 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
3: Following those classic gospel favorites, we're once again back here on the Way Back with Johnny show. We are still coming to you via the Woodlock Ranch and Studios located on the shores of St. Lawrence Seaway in Cornwall, Ontario. I'd also like to remind y'all that we are still coming to you via the Woodlock Ranch and Studios, but also CFRC 101.9 FM in downtown Kingston, the heart of Limestone City of Canada. We can also be heard via our home on the World Wide Web at www.oshawarocks.com from the Durham County of Ontario, and also via our home on YouTube at Way Back with Johnny on YouTube. As I mentioned, I would like to welcome y'all back into this, the third and final hour. I'd also like to remind y'all that this is our tribute to the legendary Canadian country gentleman, Tommy Hunter, who passed away July 2nd, just a couple weeks ago. With that, we would have been celebrating our second annual tribute to Christmas in July today, as it is 6 months from yesterday that Christmas is. With that mentioned, I would like to remember a double feature Tommy's songs borrowed from his Christmas album called Traditional Country Christmas that came out on CDs. With that mentioned, we'll have an all-time classic called An Old Christmas Card, but then follow with another festive favorite, this time Blue Christmas. With that, I'd like to welcome y'all in to this, the third and final hour. Good morning, friends, and happy listening.

You know, I can't help feeling sentimental around this time of year. Because every time I see a Christmas card, it reminds me of our first Christmas together. What a beautiful card you gave me that year. Why, you must have looked for hours to find that very special one. And when I look at that card, it can still bring a tear to my eye.

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I'll feel so blue, just

0: Christmas.
1: And now, friends, it's once again that time in the program, following those classics by Tommy Hunter to send us all the way down east to the good old Maritimes with that mention. Let's remember a collection of Atlantic lullaby favorites this morning as we pay tribute to the East Coast. First off, it's going to be the pride of Newfoundland and the East Coast, Dick Nolan, and his all-time classic called Come Home Yer. We'll then follow with another legend of Newfoundland, Clate Butt, one of my favorite Newfoundland singers, and an all-time classic called Time and Tide. And then we'll wrap up this set was sending out a very special birthday song to my dear friend and radio mentor, Peter Trenum of Pugwash, Nova Scotia, and he has a birthday coming up this week on Wednesday. So we'll send out a song to him called My Nova Scotia Rose, which he recorded many years ago. With that, here's an all-time classic and some fairy favorite legends of the East Coast of Canada. Welcome in, friends, and happy birthday, Peter.
2: Come home, yeah.

galore. 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

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They're friendly folk and they just love to mix. So come to Newfoundland in 66. Come home to Newfoundland, it's come home here.

0: 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It's something that I have lived and breathed since I've been a little kid.
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2: Friends, it's recording artist Peter Trunham from Nova Scotia. You've got my good friend Johnny Woodlock on the Wayback, where you'll find the very best in country music.

friends, following those classic East Coast favorites, we are once again back here, and it's that time in the program to pay tribute to the high lonesome sounds of bluegrass. As we remember some of the pioneering voices of the bluegrass music in the segment I like to call, The Grass Is Always Bluer. With that, let's remember an all-time classic by the father of bluegrass music, William Smith Monroe, also beloved as Bill Monroe, and Sitting on Top of the World. We'll then follow with Lester Flatt and Earl Scruggs in a classic called Till the End of the World Comes Round. I'd also like to mention that I now am the owner of a Lester Flatt autograph, which I have been long looking to obtain, and I finally got one the other day. We'll then follow with an all-time favorite and wrap up this set with none other than our dear friend Bill White from Kingston here, and an all-time favorite called Sawmill Road. With that, I would like to say good morning to each and every one of you, and also send out a very special Sunday greeting to my dear friend and radio listener, Sandra, also known as Sparky. With that, welcome in, friends, and happy listening here on CFRC 119 FM.

0: All the great names in country music played our show. Artists like Don Messer, Ernest Tubb, Tex Ritter, and a man that I long wanted to meet, the father of bluegrass music, Mr. Bill Monroe.
1: Smoky Mountain Memories.
2: 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This is Larry Sparks and the Lonesome Ramblers. 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
3: Memories. Now, friends, I'd like to once again pay tribute to the legendary Canadian country gentleman with a collection of songs by Tommy Hunter. First of all, we're going to hear an all-time favorite, going out to my beloved Mama Dawn today, but also all the mums listening in out there today, and it's going to be an all-time classic by Tommy called The Hand That Rocks the Cradle. We'll then follow with an all-time favorite called I Wonder How the Old Folks Are at Home. That goes to, out to all the old folks back home in Lyndhurst, Ontario. And then we'll wrap up this set with another all-time favorite, and that will be one of my favorites that he recorded called Backward Glances Down a Country Road. With that, we'll send these all out to our dear friends listening in, and also say good morning to each and every one of you listening in. Welcome in, friends, and happy listening.

those fields I used to wander, as the years go by like in a dream. 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

0: a country road.
1: Yeah, I went through a very dark period. I thought that I had, we'd only been on the air for 27 years,
2: yeah.
1: Okay? And I did 9 years ahead of that. That's a total of 36 years. But when the show ended, I felt like I had failed. And I kept sitting, I was down in the States, and I came into Canada, dark sunglasses. I felt terrible. And I have a very good friend, Peter Ballin is my doctor. I went to see him. I said, Peter, I'm feeling terrible, you know? So he says, how many years were you on television? And I said, well, 36 years. And you felt like you failed? He said, you didn't fail. And that's turned me around.
0: Back

Hi, everybody. This is John Conley, wearing my rose-colored glasses, but I don't need to wear them when I'm listening to my good friend Johnny Woodluck on the Way Back. Keep it right here.

0: Now, friends, I would like to once again share a very special recording by none other than Tommy Hunter, our late great Canadian country gentleman. And with that mentioned, this is going to be a song dedicated to all our friends and fans of Christmas music, but also in loving memory of my two late and very close people in my life that I knew over the years. First of all, it's going out to my late Papa Willoughby, who always loved this recording by Tommy at Christmas time. And then we'll follow that with my late great soulmate, Miss Velma LaPointe, also known as Miss Jenny, who passed away in 2022. She also enjoyed this Christmas favorite by Tommy Hunter. With that, we'll send these out to them, but also to all our friends and fans of Christmas music. And here's that all-time classic called The Christmas Guest. With that, here's Tommy once again.
1: It happened one day near December's end. Two neighbors called on an old-time friend. They found his shop so meager and mean, made gay with a thousand boughs of green. And Conrad was sitting with face ashine. He suddenly stopped as he stitched the twine, and he said, "Old friends, at dawn today, when the cock was crowing the night away, the Lord appeared in a dream to me. And he said, I'm coming your guest to be. So I've been busy with feet astir, strewing my shop with branches of fir. The table is spread and the kettle is shined, and over the rafters the holly is twined. And now I wait for my Lord to appear and listen closely, so I will hear his step as he nears my humble place. And I open the door to look on his face." So his friends went home, and they left Conrad alone, for this was the happiest day he had known. For long since his family had passed away, and Conrad had spent many a sad Christmas day. But he knew with the Lord as his Christmas guest, this Christmas would be the dearest and best. So he listened with only joy in his heart, and with every sound he would rise with a start and look for the Lord to be at his door like the vision he had a few hours before. So he ran to the window after hearing a sound, but all he could see on the snow-covered ground was a shabby beggar whose shoes were torn and all of his clothes were ragged and worn. But Conrad was touched as he went to the door, and he said, "Your feet must be frozen and sore. I have some shoes in my shop for you and a coat that will keep you warmer too." So with grateful heart, the man went away, but Conrad noticed the time of day. And he wondered what made the dear Lord so late, and how much longer he'd have to wait. When he heard a knock, he ran to the door, but it was only a stranger once more, a bent old lady with a shawl of black and a bundle of kindling piled on her back. She asked for only a place to rest, but that was reserved for Conrad's great guest.

0: Where am I? So again he opened his friendly door and stood disappointed as twice before. It was only a child who had wandered away and was lost from her family on this Christmas day. Again, Conrad's heart was heavy and sad, but he knew he could make the little girl glad. So he called her in and he wiped her tears, and he quietened all of her childish fears. And he led her back to her home once more. Ah, but as he entered his own darkened door, he knew that the Lord was not coming today. For the hours of Christmas had passed away. So he went to his room and he knelt down to pray. And he said, Lord, why did you delay? What kept you from coming to call on me? For I wanted so much your face to see. When soft in the silence, a voice he heard. Lift up your head, for I've kept my word. Three times my shadow crossed your floor, and three times I came to your lowly door. For I was the beggar with bruised, cold feet. For I was the woman you gave something to eat. And I was the child on the homeless street. Three times I knocked, three times I came in, and each time I found the warmth of a friend. You know, of all the gifts, love is the best. I was honored to be your Christmas guest.
1: Well, now, friends, I have another special song following that Christmas song that I would like to put out in loving memory of Tommy Hunter, our beloved Canadian pioneer and country music pioneer. With that, we're going to hear his all-time signature song. Besides Traveling Man, there was a song that he was well known for, and that is, of course, The Man of 87. With that, we'll dedicate this to all our friends of Tommy's, but especially to Tommy's family out there in London, Ontario. With that, welcome in, friends, and happy listening. We'll be back following this with the Way Back Song of the Week, and then send us all home.
0: Grandpa had a piano,

0: Where the argument came is that they were trying to make me into an Andy Williams because they couldn't relate to a guy that from pimply-faced kid from London, Ontario, that just wanted to play guitar and sing country music.
1: Yeah.
0: They couldn't get that through their head. So they tried to move me over here to an area that they felt comfortable.
1: Right.
0: So as long as I was Andy Williams, they could relate to that.
2: Now, friends, I'd like to pay tribute to a dear friend of Tommy Hunter's who passed away many years ago, but I also feel that he's reconnected with up there in heaven, and that, of course, is none other than our late fiddle hero, Al Cherney. With that mention, they worked together for over 35 years, as this next clip by Tommy Hunter will mention, and with that, we'll follow this clip with none other than Al Cherney, the legendary fiddle man himself, and his all-time version of Orange Blossom Special. With that, we'll be back following this. Send us all home. Good morning, friends.
3: There are also a select few who are touched by a special magic. It was my privilege to call one such man my friend and to work alongside him for more than 30 years. I'm speaking of our own smiling Al Cherney. You know, Al loved getting out and performing for his many fans, and he loved a good laugh. But more than anything, he loved the old-time fiddle. He played with such skill and such feeling that he made an impression that will stay with us for many years to come. Thank you, Al, for sharing your gift. We're sure going to miss you.

0: You know, I want to leave. I don't want to have to go up on stage sometime and somebody say, geez, he's not singing well, he can hardly walk, and he's getting too old, you know? So I can still sing, I can still entertain, and I want to do it on my game plan and then thank the audience and say goodbye.
1: Well, now, friends, as we wrap up today's program, I would like to once again pay tribute to Tommy Hunter and a clip from the Tommy Hunter Show Talk About the Good Times that came out in 2003. This was a special that he did in 2003 to say farewell, more or less, to the television audience. And it was also looking back at the anniversaries of his show, which ran from 1964 all the way to 1992, when it was sadly canceled by CBC. There was a bit of a tiff over the years between CBC and Tommy Hunter, but with that mention, it was all wrapped up by the time of his passing. And with that mention, I would like to now play a little clip from this 2003 special where he thanks his audience and his fans for his many years on television. With that, here's Tommy once again, and then we will be back following this. Send us all home.
0: You know, back when our show ended in 1992, there was no chance to say a thank you to all those who made our television show a success. So I'd like to take this opportunity now to express what was left unsaid then. It isn't everyone who gets a chance to live out their dream in life, and I'm one of the lucky ones. I'd first of all like to thank CBC Television for playing such a big role in making that dream come true. And I'd also like to thank all of those who worked so dedicatedly behind the scenes on our weekly program. Many of you are here tonight, and I want to thank you for your support. You meant everything to me. Thanks also to the many guests who came to visit us and to stay on as friends. And last but by no means least, thank you to all of our loyal viewers. Come rain or shine, you were always there. Thank you.
1: And well, yes, friends, you've guessed it. It's that time to say so long from the Way Back with Johnny Show. And before we say so long, I would like to play one more clip by the legendary Canadian country gentleman, Tommy Hunter.
0: Thank you, folks, for watching. We sure hope you've enjoyed yourself. It be the good Lord willing. We'll be talking to you real soon.
1: And well, yes, friends, it's once again that time in the program to say so long from the Way Back with Johnny Show. As I say so long, I would like to close out this show dedicated to the life and memories of Thomas James Hunter of London, Ontario, best known the world over in country music, and especially for his contribution to Canadian country music as Tommy Hunter. I'd like to thank him for his timeless and precious memories over the years. I was very fortunate enough to have met Tommy a couple times over the years before he officially retired off the road in 2011. And with that mention, I think the thing I'll remember most about Tommy is his trick fiddling during his live performances, and also his book of readings, which he always carried with him on stage whenever he did a live performance. With that mention, he'll also always carry a memory in my heart, and especially yours, my many listeners, because you are the ones that he loved the most. With that mention, let's send us all home today with remembering the true pioneer, the legend, the myth, and the all-around Canadian country gentleman overall that was Tommy Hunter, with a classic called "Time Too Old to Die Young." Then we'll follow with sending us all the way home with "I'll Fly Away." Now may God bless and keep y'all till we meet again next weekend for another great Sunday morning. And also, Tommy, I hope to see you someday up there. But until then, keep good care, and as you used to say, good Lord willing, so long, friends, and we'll catch y'all next weekend. I would also like to make mention that Tommy Hunter was inducted into the Canadian Country Music Hall of Fame in 1984. In 1986, he was made a member of the Order of Canada. He received 3 Canadian Juno Awards, 1 Gemini Award in 1990. He was placed into the Country Music Walkway of Stars. A street was named after Tommy Hunter called Tommy Hunter Way, and also becoming an Order of Ontario in 1996. That I would like to say that Tommy had a wonderful life, however, we will all miss him down here on Earth. Till we meet again, Tommy, may God bless and keep you. So long for now, friends.

0: home. We sure hope that you've enjoyed yourself, and we'll look forward to talking to you next week, be the good Lord willing. Good night, everybody.
1: Our show is over. Another day gone by with good friends all around me. How the time did fly.
2: Howdy, friends and listeners. This here is your old host with most, Johnny Woodlock, reporting for Way Back with Johnny over this great channel. The previous show does not represent anything associated with the channel heard on. It is the sole associate of Woodlock Ranch Studios, Cornwall, Ontario. With that, have a great day, and we'll catch y'all next week.

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1: 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I'm your host, Justine, and I'm recording in Lower Carruthers Hall at Queen's University in Kingston, Ontario. I hope you've been having a good Friday so far, and I hope that the weather is going to stay sort of sunny. I think some rain is forecasted, but I'm not sure how certain that is. This is now the sixth week of Circadian Rhythm, and I think that since starting this program, it's forced me to think a lot more about music, which has been great. I've been listening to a lot more new music and a lot more Canadian music. It's also been really fun and kind of more difficult than I originally thought it was going to be to curate a list of songs every week. There are probably thousands and thousands of songs saved in my Spotify, and I listen to probably 4 to 5 hours of music at work every day, and yet when it comes time to pick like 13 of them for the program every week, I find it to be quite a hard task. But, you know, as I mentioned, it is fun to sort of put songs together that I think sort of fit together in one way or another, and to decide, like, okay, this is what I'm feeling this week, this is what I want to put out there. So I guess all that being said, here are some of the songs that I have decided to put out there this week. We're going to be starting with Everything is Embarrassing by Sky Ferreira, Shark Smile by Big Thief, and How to Disappear by Lana Del Rey.

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I hope you're enjoying the program so far. 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

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You just heard Cool by Gwen Stefani and Locked in Closets by Solange. During the very first episode of Circadian Rhythm, I played another song by Solange, Losing You, and I think that I said that it had been my song of the summer for the past couple of years now, but actually before that, there was a summer where I think I played Cool almost every single day on repeat. I sort of forgot how great some of the pop songs that she made during that era were. Up next is In the Rain by Addison Rae, Rilkean Heart by Cocteau Twins, and When the Sun Hits by Slowdive.

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I'm your host, Justine, and I'm recording in Lower Carruthers Hall at Queen's University in Kingston, Ontario. You just heard In the Rain by Addison Rae, Rilkean Heart by Cocteau Twins, and When the Sun Hits by Slow Dive. For the last three songs of the program, we have Head Alight by Basement, and that's a new release, Ready to Start by Arcade Fire, and Follow by Finn Wolfhard.

0: 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You just heard Headalight by Basement, Ready to Start by Arcade Fire, and Follow by Finn Wolfhard. And yes, that is Finn Wolfhard of Stranger Things fame. This was my first time listening to any of his music, and I know that he's been putting out music for a while now, but I just came across it while looking for new releases. And as a bonus, he's also Canadian. I hope that you enjoyed today's program. As a reminder, you can keep up with the show on Instagram at circadianrhythm.cfrc. And I will see you next week, Friday at 2 p.m.
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1: Julian Taylor's Jukebox is plugged in, turned on, and rare to go.

Hey, hey, Tutu, Julian Taylor here, and that is music from the incredible Tanika Charles, a song called Don't Like You Anymore from her album Reasons to Stay, which came out last June and was nominated for the Polaris Prize, the long list, as well as a Juno Award for Best Soul and R&B Recording of the Year. So congratulations to Tanika. Recently, she was at the Grove Theater, which is the outdoor auditorium in Fenland Falls, and everybody had a great time there. My name is Julian Taylor, and I've got some great music to play for you on the show this week. Coming up, an artist from Creston, British Columbia, Emma Cade, who is an award-winning, emerging Canadian Métis country artist. I'm going to be spinning her song Endgame, a track that was released in 2024. Begonia from the album Fantasy Life is on the show as well with the song So High. Begonia just landed on the Polaris Shortlist Prize, and the song So High is something that I really enjoy. That album's fantastic. It was nominated and won Best Adult Alternative Album of the Year at the Juno Awards. It was tied with Bahamas. The Killers are on the show with Mr. Brightside. I'm sure you've heard that before. It's still strong, still very strong. I like that whole record, Hot Fuss, and the one after that. And Cam Kahan is on the show with a track called Hamilton. Interesting story about this young artist. He's part Somalian and is from Dunville, which is near Stony Creek, a really tiny town. And I met him through his bass player and his brother, Noah. Noah's been doing some great film work for me for years, and I had no idea that his brother Cam was so amazing. Here it is on the jukebox.

0: The Jukebox is broadcast on stolen and unsurrendered land in the traditional territory of many First Nations across Turtle Island. We must realize the significance of recognizing and paying respect to the first people who resided in the territory that we are currently sitting on.
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0: From the album All of Us, released in 2014, that is Sam Roberts' band and the song Youth. They put on a great show at Base 31 this past weekend. I got to open up for them, and it was a real treat. And if you get a chance, go check them out, listen to their music. I'm sure you've heard some of their songs that have been on the radio, but the whole catalog is pretty fantastic. Now, it's for our featured artist. It is none other than Ruby Waters. And we're going to play the song Supernatural from the album Almost Naked, released in 2023. Ruby Waters, last time I saw her, it was at Massey Hall. We were there for Neil Young's 80th birthday, and she covered the tune Harvest Moon.
1: Something in the air, sorry if I stare. I got the feeling that tonight she's gonna take me there. Take me to the moon and put me in my tomb. She took my hand and started

Jeff Tweedy on the show with Guess Again from the album Love is King. That came out in 2015. Of course, Jeff Tweedy, the lead singer of the band Wilco. Wilco changed my life. When Being There came out, I had thought that rock and roll was completely dead, like the old school rock and roll, you know? Not grunge, not heavy metal or hair metal. Music that was more along the lines of the 60s and 70s aesthetic, the Stones, Grateful Dead, things like that, Little Feet, and they really brought it on that record. They've gone a little bit avant-garde after that, but that song, Guess Again, seriously sits back into the old sort of realm that they used to sit in. George Leach on the show from the album Surrender and the song Try. Mr. George Leach was born in Lilliat, BC, on a reservation out there, and I consider him one of the godfathers of, you know, the indigenous music movement. I'm sure that many may agree. And now it is time for my favorite hip-hop group. I was so sad when Fife Dog passed away after this record, but it's a brilliant record, and this is one of my favorite tracks off of it. It's called We Got It From Here. Thank You For Your Service by Tribe Called Quest. This is the song Melatonin on the Jukebox.

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1: Kwikwe Sego, this is Raven from Digging Roots, and you're listening to Julian Taylor's Jukebox.

some incredible indigenous hip hop from Doc Native, who is from Hollywood, Florida. The song was called Locked In, and you heard it right here on The Jukebox. I am your host, Julian Taylor. I've got some Alan Toussaint coming up. Alan Toussaint is one of those artists who has changed the entire face of popular music with his sound. He is from New Orleans, one of the towns that was the birthplace of rock and roll, certainly jazz and swing and all those things. Alan Toussaint with Night People coming up very shortly. The Blackburn Brothers are on the show with Soul Brother, and they are a staple here in the Toronto music scene. They blend gospel, R&B, soul, blues, all of it, and they are a Juno nominated act. I love those guys. You know, Brooke is a good friend, and I've run into him on many occasions, and I just can't wait to see him again. Shawnee Kish is on the show with Ride at Dawn, a brand new release that came out this spring. Shawnee Kish from Six Nations of the Grand River is a three-time Juno nominated artist, and I got to sing a song called The Wait. I don't know if you've heard it. It's by Robbie Robertson and the band. The band and Robbie Robertson obviously wrote it, but Levon sang the hell out of it. And we sang that as a tribute to the late, great artist at the Junos in Halifax a few years back. Now it's time for I Can't Hold Out. Eric Clapton back in form after a couple of years of struggle. He just absolutely nails it on the album 461 Ocean Boulevard. Came out in 74. Here it is on the jukebox.

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3: It's so cool.

That is certainly one of the songs that my mom and my auntie Marianne introduced me to when I was just a kid. What a jam. Donna Summer and Bad Girls, released June 1979. I was 1 year old at the time. Donna was from Boston, and such an interesting story about her. She was signed to Casablanca Records. I don't know if you've seen the documentary, but you should see it. It's wild. They were tanking. The record label was going nowhere. They had Kiss on the label, Donna Summer, Parliament, and The Village People, just to name a few. And late one night, they had this crazy party, and somebody threw on the extended jam of I Feel Love. People loved it so much because of the extended jam. It was the disco era, and people wanted to dance, and they wanted to party. They had released a single previously, and it was like just the short version, and it didn't seem to work at radio. So they said, okay, let's release the whole thing. And it worked. And Casablanca Records took off. Obviously, The Village People, Parliament, Kiss, Donna Summers, they all became superstars. But it was I Feel Love that broke the label and Donna Summers. I've got some music coming up from Ken Pomeroy, who is from Oklahoma. They are an emerging artist in the Americana world, an indigenous artist that I got to sit on a panel with at Americana Fest a couple years ago. And we're going to play a song from the album Cruel Joke called Bound to Rain. Also, Gordon Lightfoot is on the show with a song from 1968. The Circle is Small, I Can See It in Your Face. From Wild Rose Country, Kaylee Cardinal is back on the show with a song called The Devil is a Blue-Eyed Man. Kaylee was part of the residency program at Massey Hall, the inaugural one, as well as Sebastian Gaskin and myself. I was very honored to be there with him. And now it is time for an artist whose career has blossomed from the very beginning, one of the best guitar players in the world, and I'm not the only one to say it. It's John Mayer from his third album, Continuum, and Slow Dancing in a Burning Room, right here on the Jukebox.

That is from the album Showroom of Compassion. You guessed it, it's Cake. And the song that you heard right here on the jukebox is called The Winter. How you doing? I'm your host, Julian Taylor. Thanks for tuning in to the show. I've got some music from my good friends in Attawapiskat, Aidan Sutherland, the lead singer of Midnight Shine, and the song Leather Skin. And also, never played on the show before. I've been getting into them again. I don't know what it is. Maybe it's summer, but it's Fish and the title track from Farmhouse. Here it is on the jukebox.

residing in the Big Smoke, which is where I am today, Toronto. Hope everyone's okay out there in Ontario. I know it's really hot out there. It's smoky, so stay safe. That was a song called Bombshell from the album Caught in a Dream, blending soulful vocals and very deep lyrics with themes like love, dreams, and, you know, urban life. There you have it. That is Monia. All right. Julian Taylor here. We've got more music coming your way here on the Jukebox. And right now it's time for our featured artist. It is Ruby Waters with 6 Feet Under.

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1: Hey, this is Nikki Kennedy, and you're listening to Julian Taylor's Jukebox.

She's back, Dabnet Doyle, with Bad, Bad Women, a great new tune from an artist who's been a little bit dormant for the last few years. I've run into her on many occasions at the Junos and things like that, and she's just getting up on stage and singing at open jams, and boy, does she blow people away with her voice. But she hasn't recorded new music, and she's been releasing a couple singles, so something tells me a brand new album from her is on the way. You can also catch Dabnet on CBC Music Mornings. Another Canadian treasure is on the way. The Philosopher Kings with Hurts to Love You, a single that came out back in 1997. This was from their second album, Famous, Rich, and Beautiful, a massive record that won many awards. They were known for their R&B, jazz, soul fusion. And then, obviously, they split up and did a couple of different things. Jarvis Church was a project by their lead singer, and Prozac was the side project from the other members of the band, which was huge. We also have Solomon Burke on the show. He was definitely an influence on this band, the Philosopher Kings. I'm going to play I'm Hanging Up My Heart for You. And then the Rolling Stones are back with a new record, but we're going to play something from the old days, from 1981, Tattoo You. I love the song Neighbors. It's such a fun tune. And now it's Jackie Daniels with Taxman. Jackie Daniels is from Edmonton, Alberta, and is a Métis outlaw country singer. So I hope you enjoy it. Right from the Red River Settlement, here it is on the Jukebox.

0: Hi, I'm Julian Taylor, and I would like to congratulate Yamaha Guitars Canada on their 60th anniversary in 2026. Keep your eyes and ears tuned to the jukebox as we have some fun stuff coming up.
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4: This is Julian Taylor's Jukebox.

Okay, so I haven't ever played that band on the show, but I thought I would because I heard it in a cafe when I was in Los Angeles. That's Cinderella. Don't know what you got till it's gone. A little bit of hair metal from Pennsylvania. My name's Julian Taylor. You're listening to The Jukebox. We've got music coming up from Chaka Khan. I Feel For Ya. What a tune. I believe Prince actually wrote this song and then gave it to Chaka. It definitely has that feeling to it, you know what I mean? Like that 1984 Purple Rain kind of Prince delirious feeling. Love it. Big Joe Turner is on the show, one of my grandfather's favorites. We used to wear out that 8-track in his old big Buick Cadillac. And it's Shake, Rattle, and Roll coming up very soon, right after I Take What I Want from the legendary duo of Sam and Dave right here on The Jukebox.

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1: Chaka chaka chaka chaka con. 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

From Memphis, Tennessee, that is Valerie June and music from her album Pushing Against a Stone. The song you just heard was called Wanna Be on Your Mind. She was born in 1982 and she's a Grammy-nominated Americana singer who will be in Toronto very soon performing at the TD Music Hall. So look for tickets for that if you're in town. We've got music from Samantha Crane and First Aid Kit. This is a really cool duet or feature rather. From the two artists that are from either side of the globe. The First Aid Kit is from Scandinavia, and of course, Samantha Crane is from the United States. Oklahoma, to be exact. I'm going to spin their tune, Pot County Call Return, which came out in June. And now it's time for one of our favorites, Raven Reed. Love a Loser. What a title. Originally from Yellowknife and brought up in Prince Albert. Here is Raven Reed on the jukebox.

Hi, this is Kaylee Watts from Bella Coola, BC, and you're listening to Julian Taylor's Jukebox.

What a beautiful tune that is. That's Lady A, formerly Lady Antebellum, and Need You Now. That was from their second record, which blew up. That was in 2010. You couldn't really turn on a radio and not hear that song. And for good reason. I have a friend, actually, who's covered that song a few times. My friend Jen is wonderful at bringing the house down with that number. Liv Wade is on the show as well with Fur Queen. Liv Wade is expecting, so congratulations to Liv. Here is the song from her last release. It just came out this summer, Fur Queen on the Jukebox.

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You're listening to The Jukebox, and I'm your host, Julian Taylor. That was Saturday Night from Yukon Blonde and their album On Blonde, which was released in 2015. Most of the members are from Kelowna, British Columbia. Some hail from the East Coast in the Maritimes as well. They are definitely a cool band to check out. They have put out some records that are really dancey and some really rocky records. They toe the line between that kind of wonderful indie rock sound. And I hope you enjoyed listening to Saturday Night right here on the program. Well, we've got some more music coming up, something called Hometown. Yeah, this is the North Stars, and the North Stars are from Nemaska, Quebec. They're a melodic hip-hop trio, and they're known for their energetic and laid-back storytelling. Interesting, right? Heavy hitters from the North Cree music scene. Here they are with Hometown.

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1: It's that rhythm, no blues, just bounce.

Toronto-based R&B singer-songwriter Dylan Sinclair has been making the rounds and making a lot of noise. That's his latest. It's called He's Not Me from the album Make You Feel. And in 2020, he earned a Juno nomination and continues to release introspective, soulful work. Love listening to that sound. Hope everyone's doing well and that you've enjoyed the show. I've got one song left to play. It's one of my favorites. But before I get to it, I do want to thank everybody on the JTJ team. Thank you for helping me put this show together each and every week. I honestly do not know what I would do without you. 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Thank you for getting this show out to everyone's eardrums. And to our sponsors, we couldn't do it without you either. Thank you for taking the time, and we appreciate you and value everything that you do to promote the arts in this wonderful space, this wonderful radio space. So, without further ado, it's Sitting in Limbo. It's Jimmy Cliff, the late great reggae star, and this is from The Harder They Come. I just absolutely love this song. I love the whole soundtrack. Okay, here it is. Until next week, ciao bananas, and remember, it's nice to be nice.

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0: Mark your calendars for an epic weekend of fun at Wolf Island Music Festival featuring Shad, Ken Yates, Georgia Harmer, Noble Rot, Rachel Bobbitt, Tiny Horse, Lake Porter, The Codas, Brody Christ, and DJ Dina. 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
1: 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I'm Jesse Bell, and this is your morning news brief. We'll begin with your City of Kingston traffic report. Cranbrook Street from Lakeview Avenue to Days Road is closed for pedestrian improvements. The intersection of Toronto Street and Park Street will be closed daily for the installation of an all-way stop by a city contractor. Earl Street from Collingwood Street to Victoria will be closed July 27th to July 30th for manhole repair. Princess Street from Bagot to Ontario will be closed all day on Saturday, August 1st for the Princess Street Promenade. Wright Crescent at Palace Road is closed for a contractor to complete roadway repairs, pedestrian safety and access improvements, and traffic calming features on Wright Crescent. Norman Rogers Drive from Sir John A. Macdonald Boulevard to Van Order Drive is closed to through traffic to facilitate roadway rehabilitation and configuration improvements. This work will improve road condition, accessibility, and safety for all road users, including students, families, and local residents. The City of Kingston and Utilities Kingston are still in the midst of a major reconstruction of Princess Street. This infrastructure project provides upgrades to underground and above-ground utilities, as well as improvements to enhance safety and comfort for pedestrians and cyclists. Berry Street to Queen is still closed for construction-related activity at 283 Queen Street. Aberdeen Street from Johnson to William is closed to accommodate construction activity and staging. And Bath Road from Sir John A. Macdonald Boulevard to Portsmouth Ave. Expect delays for the installation of intersection pedestrian signals. The city is installing IPS at several locations to make it easier and safer for pedestrians to cross busy roads. Signals are being installed at Bath Road and LaFleur Park, Concession Street at Kings Court Avenue, and Stephen Street at Patrick Street. In terms of your weather report, we've got a daytime high of 23 degrees today, going to feel closer to 28 thanks to the humidity. We are expecting about a 55% chance of rain with the possibility of a thunderstorm in the early afternoon. That's a wrap for your morning news brief. Coming up next, we've got your Monday morning Indy Wake Up Call.
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Welcome to the Monday Morning Indie Wake Up Call. I am the host, Kate. I am here every Monday morning broadcasting from CFRC 101.9, 8 to 10 a.m. What I just had playing was Bad Moons by American Football. This is like super huge to me that they just released this single. It's been like, I think it was 2019 since their third album, and then they had like the 25th anniversary thing last year for their very first album, but this is like the newest release that's like an actual new music, which is super exciting. It just came out on Wednesday. I think it's really good. They can do some really impressive things with a guitar. I think that whole like math rock, Midwest emo, they can all really do like cool rhythms on the guitar that I'm like, I think it's the tuning mostly that I like, but it always sounds fantastic. Anyway, what I have up next is Imitation, in brackets, How to Become You by Doggone and Butterfly Knives by Yeti Girl. I hope you guys enjoy.

Welcome back to the Monday Morning Indie Wake Up Call. I am the host, Kate. I am here every Monday morning broadcasting from CFRC 101.9. If you are just tuning in, what I just had playing was Stay Away by Markham, Don't Shoot Now by Polly from the Dirt, Butterfly Knives by Yeti Girl, and Imitation by Doggone. All some really awesome new releases that I just discovered getting this ready for today. Polly from the Dirt, there's one more song that I've played from them, but they're sort of like popping up. A lot of this like semi-experimental music, I don't even know like what to categorize it as, but if there's a certain like production to it, has really like captured me in the past year. Like especially like stuff like Doggone and Polly from the Dirt. Dean Blunt, same thing. It's all been very like I get it. What I have up next is I Am Water by July Talk and Shine a Light by Wolf Parade and Help I'm Alive by Metric, throwing in some Canadian classics for the next bit. I hope you guys enjoy.

0: We know now that in the early years of the 20th century, this world was being watched closely by intelligences greater than man's, yet as mortal as his own. We know now that as human beings busied themselves about their various concerns, they were scrutinized and studied, perhaps almost as narrowly as a man with a microscope might scrutinize the transient creatures that swarm and multiply in a drop of water.
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1: Welcome back to the Monday Morning Indie Wake Up Call. I am the host, Kate. I am here every Monday morning broadcasting from CFRC 101.9. If you are just tuning in, what I just had playing was Help, I'm Alive by Metric, Shine a Light by Wolf Parade, and then all the way before that, it was I Am Water by July Talk. What I have up next is Everything is Simple by Widowspeak and Roseblood by Mazzie Star. Just sort of discovered Widowspeak, and they are super cool, kind of the same sound as Mazzie Star, but that's okay. I'll forgive them because they make some good music. Yeah, that's what's up next. I hope you guys enjoy.

Welcome back to the Monday Morning Indie Wake Up Call. I am the host, Kate. I'm here every Monday morning broadcasting from CFRC 101.9. If you are just tuning in, what I just had playing was Pepper Tree by the Cocteau Twins, Everything is Simple by Widow Speak, and Roseblood by Mazzie Star. Stacked, I think. Speaking of stacked, it was a bit of a stacked weekend. Say stacked one more time, maybe. For me, on Thursday, I went and saw RevZed at the Merchant, and they kill it all the time. Same thing with like Doghouse and Althea, they were all fantastic. Doghouse played like a Alice in Chains deep cut, which was impressive. And then Friday, Luke Berry's set at the Mansion, absolutely killer, like so good. They had these like awesome visuals projected up on the ceiling, which was super neat. And then, what was it? Saturday was Prom at the Mansion, which was really fun. As always, the bands kill it. I'm a bit of a groupie for like any Queen student band. Like I have to be there. It's just like my thing now. It was like, I think I'm past the age of like needing to go to a club, and instead it's like, oh, I'm going to go to a show. Yeah, Prom was awesome. It was like so cool to see everyone sort of like dressed up in a different way, like because it was formal, semi-formal, whatever you want to call it. It was like everyone was committed, and I think that was so awesome. Like all the bands were committed, everyone in the audience was committed. There was a couple hoodies that I saw, which was like, okay, like fine, I'll forgive you, but everyone else looked like fantastic and beautiful. Great night. I did like slip and fall on my way home because I was wearing these boots with like no traction, and fully slipped and fell, and then like laid on the ground like I was in Family Guy. There's one clip where one of them falls down the stairs, and that's sort of how I felt. Can't remember who falls down the stairs, but I did have to lay there and be like, okay, well now I gotta get up. And I was wearing this like beautiful dress and like in my boots, and then I fall. It was really awesome. Anyway, I'm gonna stop like gloating about my awesome weekend and let the next song play. It is Why I Like the Robins by Hum and Go Away by Weezer. Can't stop listening to this song. I think I mentioned it last week. I don't know. Something about when Weezer has a female vocalist, it's like, oh, they hit. The song hits even harder. Anyway, that's what's up next. I hope you guys enjoy.

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I am the host, Kate. I'm here every Monday morning broadcasting from CFRC 101.9. If you are just tuning in, what I just had playing was You Are a Light by Pavement, Go Away by Weezer, and Why I Like the Robins by Hum. What I have up next is You Only Live Once by The Strokes, The Suburbs by Arcade Fire, and Coffee and TV by Blur. Blur / Gorillaz has made a resurgence in my life because of the new Gorillaz album that came out this week. I was a big fan of Blur and the Gorillaz when I was in mostly Gorillaz, and then it sort of like developed, but when I was in grade 10, I think, and it was like during COVID, and they did this like virtual concert, and I begged my parents, I said, we have to figure out a way to watch this, like we have to get tickets, like we have to. And so they were like, yeah, sure, whatever. I think I spent like whatever money I had from working and like got these live stream tickets for Gorilla Song Machine. And I sat in my living room with my dad on like our tiny little like Mac watching it. Yeah, so you know, peak COVID kind of experience. But because of that new album, which better than their last one in my opinion, I've been back on that grind. Kind of forgot about them, and then I was like, wait, this was pivotal for me. Anyway, that's what's up next. I hope you guys enjoy.

Welcome back to the Monday Morning Indie Wake Up Call. I am the host, Kate. I'm here every Monday morning broadcasting from CFRC 101.9. If you are just tuning in, what I had playing was Coffee and TV by Blur, The Suburbs by Arcade Fire, You Only Live Once by The Strokes, and You Are a Light by Pavement. What I have up next, in honor of Geese winning the Brits for Best International Artist, I believe, I am going to be playing Husbands by Geese, I think it's an underrated one from their new album. Taxes, Trinidad, get the hype, but I think Husbands is up there for one of the best ones. And then after that, I have Reality TV Arguments Bleeds by Wednesday. I hope you guys enjoy.

0: Mondays can be a tough day, but would you like something to brighten up your Monday afternoon? Well, tune in to my show, Dark Glasses, on CFRC 101.9. My name's Daniel Wolf, and the show is now in its 14th year with a mixture of mainly jazz, but also blues, folk, some pop, even retro pop, and the occasional interview. So that's Dark Glasses, Mondays at 2 p.m.
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Welcome back to the Monday Morning Indie Wake Up Call. I'm the host, Kate. I am here every Monday morning broadcasting from CFRC 101.9. If you are just tuning in, what I just had playing was 10 Speed by Racing Mount Pleasant, Reality TV Argument Bleeds by Wednesday, and Husbands by Geese. What I've got up next is Sports Betting by Backseat Dragon and Moving Unison by Fan Club Wallet, which is a new release from Fan Club Wallet. I really like their most recent album, so I'm glad to see there's a little bit more music. I hope you guys enjoy. What's up?

Welcome back to the Monday Morning Indie Wake Up Call. I am the host, Kate. I am here every Monday morning broadcasting from CFRC 101.9. If you are just tuning in, what I just had playing was Moving Unison by Fan Club Wallet and Sports Betting by Backseat Dragon. I have three songs left. It's Parachuting by Sun Junkies, Hourglass by No Beauty, and Norton Commander by Men I Trust. Some Canadian fun, awesome stuff. I'm really hoping the weather warms up. Been really sick of this like uber cold and then it being warm for a day and then it being cold again. So everything melts and then it becomes ice and then I slip and fall like I'm Peter Griffin in Family Guy, like I did this weekend. 1 minute I was up, the next minute I was on the ground. My knee is all scraped up, like it's super awesome. Kind of a low point for me. So shout out Mansion Prom for leading to that. It was great. It was kind of the peak of my university career, I think. Never been done before. Yeah. On to warmer weather is what I'm gonna say. And hopefully spring soon, because I might go crazy and start like freaking out, and like you're gonna see me running around the street being like, I need warm weather and this is like Armageddon. Maybe the rapture did actually happen in September like they said it would, and it wasn't like the trumpets blaring or anything like that. It was just a never-ending cold winter, because that's what it feels like, honestly. That's how it's felt the past, what, since November? Basically, that's how it's felt. And I'm gonna start blowing things up, maybe. I'm joking. I wouldn't. Anyway, because I got sidetracked and just talked, I'm gonna say the songs again one more time. What I have up next for my last three songs, my little moment, it was Parachuting by Sun Junkies, Hourglass by No Beauty, and Norton Commander by Men I Trust. That's what's up next. I hope everyone has a fantastic week, maybe the best week of their lives. I think it's gonna be the best week of your life. I can feel it in the universe. It's the whispers, the wind is telling me. I'm back here every Monday morning broadcasting from CFRC 101.9, 8 to 10 a.m. And if you want to hear me and more of my ramblings, you can also tune into my show, I'll Try Anything Once, Wednesdays at 3 p.m. Yeah, I hope you guys have a fantastic week. And maybe I made your drive to work, commute to school. I'm trying to think of what else. Whenever you're listening to this, maybe you're falling asleep and you're like, I need to turn on the radio at 8 a.m. and I'm going to sleep at 8 a.m. I don't know. A little more enjoyable, and that you tune in next week, perhaps, to hear more. And every day, honestly, like you should be listening every day because duh. That's it for me. I'm going to stop talking. I hope you guys enjoy.

0: Good morning and welcome to Finding Your Way Home, Real Talk on Real Estate. My name is Sherry Doherty and I have the pleasure of being your host every Monday morning at 10 a.m. Today, I am unpacking something fairly controversial in our area, although I'm going to say I don't see it as too controversial because I am going to talk about the Alto train that is proposed to be built through our region. And I do a lot of driving around Kingston and Frontenac, both south, central, and northern. And I have yet to see a yay Alto sign. So I see no Alto signs everywhere, which made me want to explore it more for my own personal knowledge and understanding of what's going on, but also for our community, because this is a big deal and it can have a huge potential impact on our area. So if you're not familiar, just to give you some context, the Alto train is being proposed to become a high-speed rail train system that is going to run from Toronto, Ontario, Ottawa, and Montreal, with proposed stops initially Peterborough being one of the key hubs, but it actually ends up that Kingston is now on the table as being one of the key hubs. And that begs a lot of questions. So we already have a Via Rail train system. I'm not 100% sure why we need another one. And I have a curious mind. So I wanted to know why we need another one and what the benefits would be to us as residents of Eastern Ontario to getting another rail system. And then, of course, I want to know who's paying for it, because not only do I live here and I work here, I'm also an Ontario taxpayer. So I want to know where the money is coming from and whether or not this is privatized company or whether it's government funding. So I like to approach everything with a completely open mind, and I wanted to do some research on what are the pros and what are the cons of the proposed new rail system, and also digging a little bit deeper to, again, who's paying for it, because that's important to me, particularly if it's me. And I very much, if you know me, I am very neutral on almost all political positions. I have political opinions. I just choose not to share them because I respect everyone's right to having an opinion. And if it's different than mine, I still want to be friends. So I just mostly keep things to myself. And I started out today feeling like I would probably do that and just present the facts and let people make their own decisions about whether or not this would be good for our region. I will tell you, as I've explored this, though, I'm getting more and more of a stronger opinion, which I think by the end, I probably am not going to be able to withhold. So bear with me. Like I said, I have yet to drive around Frontenac County and see a yay Alto sign. So it looks like most of our region and most of our community is on the side of no to the Alto train. But in all fairness, I wanted to present the pros and the cons about why this is even being considered. And so this is it's actually become one of the biggest infrastructure debates in Eastern Ontario. And I will share with you when we get a little bit deeper into the data, it is one of the most expensive infrastructure projects being considered in Canada right now. And that also sends off a big why in my mind. So we'll get there. Right now, though, if we're talking about why we need a high-speed rail line to run from Toronto to Ottawa and what benefit, or sorry, Toronto, Ottawa, Montreal, and what benefit it would have for our region, if Kingston becomes a primary hub, here are what the stated pros are. We would have increased tourism. We would have more business travel, easier commuting, greater appeal to employers, and more conferences and events. Okay, those sound like they would be good things for Kingston if we had more tourism. That all comes also with other infrastructure issues. And so then we would be into, you know, do we have parking? Is there adequate places for these people to stay? And yes, there is the opportunity to build more restaurants, although we have a ton of restaurants and they're all fabulous. That just begs a whole lot more questions, but those are the cited potential benefits. So increased tourism, more business travel, easier commuting, greater appeal to employers, and more conferences and events. What this means to our housing demands on the pro sides of things is it would make it a more attractive place for people to choose to make their home base, because it would currently cut the travel time from Toronto to Ottawa to 2 hours and from Toronto to Montreal to about 3 hours. So of course, because I need to know, I wanted to know how quick that was actually making it. And right now, Toronto to Montreal is just over 5 hours. So it would shave 2 hours off of people's travel time between Toronto and Montreal. Again, I'm just citing what the pros are stated as for why we should build an auto. I'm going to save my personal opinions and some commentary till a little bit later. However, sorry, I can't help myself. I actually really like a train ride and I don't want it to be any quicker. To be honest, anytime I've taken the train from Toronto to Montreal, it was lovely. I could read a book, I can watch a movie, I can stare out the window, I can have a nap, and I don't need that to be any quicker. But apparently someone does, because there is a proposal to spend a lot of money on making that trip quicker for people. There are some cited environmental benefits. And again, I'm just saying what is cited. It says supporters argue that we will have reduced highway congestion, we will have reduced greenhouse emissions, and we will shift travelers away from short-haul flights and longer car trips. Again, I'm not a scientist and I haven't measured the emissions of all the cars on the highway and all the airplanes potentially that do that route versus a high-speed train. So I don't know if it's actually better. However, this is what is cited as one of the benefits. From an economic development standpoint, long-term, obviously, if this were to happen and Kingston was to become a major station, then we would have to have, like I mentioned, more hotels, more restaurants. There would potentially be more office growth, even people for places like Fractal or the Sanctuary, where people wanted to stop for a day and do their hoteling work. There'd be retail investment, and there's potential, and even this says potential, for increased property values near the station. Now, we're going to talk later about what it's going to do to the property values of the people who live where this railway is supposed to run through, but this is one of the cited benefits. It's interesting, though, because I've actually been with people who have told me that they actually could not live within a kilometer of the 401 or within a kilometer of the train that currently goes through Kingston, which is the VIA. And in my opinion, spoiler alert, it's just fine. But there are, obviously, it's giving off pollution, and people who are very sensitive to air pollution or odors or have asthma and things like that could find the house of their dreams, but they just can't live it. And I've been told, again, not scientifically, but I've been told that within a kilometer of the 401 even, that you would be catching those fumes on a regular basis, and that's not ideal for certain people to live there. So it's questionable whether or not, I guess if people wanted to live near the train station, that those houses would become more valuable because they become more in demand. However, there's also going to be a population of people who don't want to live there because of the extra fumes that would be coming off of the train, and it could be hazardous to their health. So again, neutral party. I'm just telling you what the proposed or the documented benefits are for people getting a high-speed train. It looks to me like the biggest benefit is cutting the time to travel from Toronto to Montreal, and then the rest of them are kind of like side effects, benefits potentially to Kingston and our business area. I'm not 100% convinced yet that there's that many people who need to go between Toronto and Montreal in half the time that they currently do. I actually know from experience, you can either take the train from Toronto to Montreal, and yes, it takes about 5 hours, or you can fly, and it's literally less than a 45-minute flight, because I've also done that. So if you're in that much of a hurry, there's existing airplanes that I don't think are going to stop going just because we get a high-speed train. So I'm certain I'm sounding like I'm falling on you know where I'm going to land in terms of voting for this or not. Maybe I'm getting a no Alto sign from my front yard. Haven't decided yet. Okay, so where is their concern? There's a lot of controversy going on around this, and I'm actually, as an active realtor in our community, starting to hear it from real homeowners and people who are considering properties. So the biggest impact and the biggest concern is the impact to our farms and to our rural properties. And people who own these properties are really concerned about the loss of agriculture land. So we need our farms. We only entirely function and thrive and live because of the hard work of our farmers. And so we need that land. We should be valuing it. It would be disruption to the farm operators. So whether or not that's things that are being grown on this land or cattle that's being raised, that's how we feed our communities. And we don't want to have to be looking elsewhere to be getting things like our grain or anything like that, because we're trying to support local as much as possible. So I don't want to have to look to another province or potentially even another country to get some of this stuff that's critical just to our day-to-day lives. People are also concerned about expropriation. And for those of you who don't know, what that means is potentially at any time, the government could come along to any of our properties and say, hey, Sherry, we want to build a new highway right down the street where you currently live. And as such, we're going to give you some money to move out of your current home, and we're going to buy that land back from you, and you got to go. And you don't really have an option. So people are concerned about being expropriated, because some people have been on their properties and in their homes for generations and years, and this is their family homestead where there's been good memories and bad memories and their sweat and their all of their family, everything has ever happened there. And so to be yanked out of that without choice is just not fair and unpleasant, obviously disturbing and upsetting to the homeowners. Now, what I would say to that, and again, not scientifically or backed up, but, you know, if the government came along to me and said, you know, hey, Sherry, your house is worth $500,000 for your time and energy. Here's $550,000. You better believe that I'm going to be the guy that is holding out for about offer number 10 when that number is five times what I just quoted. There's a famous story about when they were building the 407 out at the top of Pickering, and there is literally one guy who still refused to move. And so if you ever take one of those ramps, there's a little house right in the middle of the ramp, and that guy just said, no government, no 407, I am not moving for any amount of money. You can build this highway around me. And they did. And so I don't know how much he loves living on an on-ramp or an off-ramp to the 407, but he stood his ground, and there are going to be people who are going to fight. What's going to happen too, though, is the more people fight that, then the cost of this project is going to go up, because there's going to be people like me who would wait till the fifth or maybe even the 10th offer, which is just going to make the budget on this just go through the roof even further. I've literally had people already call me and say, I don't know what to do. I am on the proposed corridor for the Alto, and should I sell my house now? What's it going to do to my house price now? What's it going to do, say, in 3 or 5 years if they actually start construction? Am I going to be at a significant loss? Should I wait for expropriation? What is the right thing to do? And it's a really hard question to answer. Everybody's individual situation is individual to them. So you should speak with your professional realtor, obviously, and your financial team, like your financial planner, your mortgage agent, because you really have to have a right strategy in place to address this particularly type of sensitive issue. Now, I've even heard stories, though. So say you own a 100-acre farm, and they've decided that they're going to put the rail right through, halfway through your farm. But there is only crossings over the rail, say, every 5 kilometers. So there are certain people who are in an area where for them to actually just get to the back of their farm, in my example, they would have to drive 5 kilometers down the road to just cross over their own property safely, which also doesn't seem fair to that farmer or that homeowner. And so we really need to make sure that this is thought out properly, because it's going to be so disruptive. And yes, honestly, even now when people look at a property in some of these regions, they're saying, is this anywhere near the proposed Alto route? Because I don't want to move up there, and that's going to be a big headache. And it's already putting question marks, let alone devaluing the homes and the properties in that area. So this is a very hot take in our area, whether you live here, if you live here, you care the most, but living here, working here, making your lifestyle here, raising a family here, this is a very hot take. So that said, flipping right back over to the costs, which is where my concern comes in the most, is the current publicly available estimates are that this project could cost tens of billions of dollars, which has been cited between $60 to $90 billion. That's a lot of money. And so that makes my mind go, well, who's paying for it? So is this an Ontario taxpayer? Is this a Canadian taxpayer? Is this a private company? Ultimately, if it's a taxpayer, is any of the revenue from this train line then going back into the taxpayers? bucket, we'll call it, so that it gets recouped? And how long does it take to make back $60 billion? That's a lot of people who need to want to go between Toronto and Montreal really quickly. Probably not going to be made back in my lifetime, which means my grandchildren are going to be paying for this. So this is a huge project. The other thing is, because of the length of the project, it's projected to go like between 4 to 10 years of build. In that time, the government's going to change over. So what if we start all this project and even spend $1 billion and then the next government decides, nah, we're not going to support that. We're going to pull the plug on that project. That's going to be a huge waste of taxpayers' money. So we can't be certain, and we don't want to ever in any environment have the same government leaders in place for, say, 4 through 10 years. It's healthy and normal because of the way our society runs that there is a changeover. And so the next government might just think this isn't important. And we've seen that happen with other projects where, you know, it's a big deal and one government approves it and puts their backing behind it and a bunch of our money behind it. And then the next government comes along and says, nope, we're going to throw that in the garbage. We don't support that. And sorry about the money that's previously been spent on that was the prior bad government, because they will always blame each other. The other question that gets asked a lot is, why not just improve the existing VIA railway? Because like I mentioned, I've personally taken it. It seems I've personally experienced it. It's fine. All they would really need to do is improve some of the infrastructure. And if we needed provincial support for that, we could do that. We could add more frequent trains, because they took away some of the trains, particularly after the pandemic. There was less stops. If I recall correctly, there used to be a stop in both Belleville and Napanee. And I don't think they stop there anymore. I think they just come straight through to Kingston. So we could go back to having more frequent trains and having them make other stops, which would be great. There always was an option, though, to take the one that didn't make stops. So if you had to get from Toronto to Ottawa, I'll use as an example, it used to be you go Toronto and then you'd stop in Oshawa and maybe you'd stop in Port Hope and you'd stop in Belleville and Napanee and Kingston, then eventually you get to Ottawa. But then there was one train that just went directly from Toronto to Ottawa with no stops. And so obviously that was faster because there was no stops. But I don't know why that's not good enough, basically. Anyways, that's my personal opinion. Just upgrading that infrastructure, and we could, you know, even get a high-speed one train that maybe goes once a day on that existing rail system if that worked, and we could just improve the overall reliability so people wouldn't be too worried about whether or not there were train delays. Now, the big debate also was Peterborough was supposed to be the original big hub for this stop, and now it's really focused more leaning towards Kingston being presented, and the reasons that Kingston has been considered more at this point over Peterborough is because we have a larger population, because we serve Queen's University, the military base, St. Lawrence College, the hospitals, and we have lots of regional employers. We already have an existing VIA Rail station, and it is already a destination for VIA Rail, and because we sit right on the Highway 401 corridor. So I'm not sure exactly where this train is supposed to run. I need to look up the maps, but if you've got a highway already, that also seems perfectly good. We could encourage carpooling or something. They're saying that we'd really have to significantly strengthen the infrastructure here, though, just to take it, and that we're still in the process of evaluating Peterborough versus Kingston, but there's already a ton of money being spent on this. So into my key question is, who's paying for this and why do we actually need it? So I did my research to say, is this a taxpayer government initiative or is it a private industry initiative? And basically the answer that I got was that it's both. It is not purely a private project, but it's not fully being paid for either by the taxpayers. It's actually what's called, and I'm using air quotes, a public-private partnership. Okay. Essentially, how it's currently being funded is the taxpayers are paying for the planning stage. So the Government of Canada is currently funding the development of the pre-construction stage, and the federal government, so not even the provincial government, so the rest of Canada should be listening to this too. The federal government has already committed $3.9 billion for the next 6 years just for planning, engineering, and environmental studies. I'm going to let that sink in for a minute. So let's call that $4 billion. just to decide if we should do this. And that is taxpayer money. So I'm sure you can tell from my tone which side I'm falling on this, because I'm a taxpayer. I don't really want $4 billion of our money to be spent on deciding whether or not we need a high-speed rail line. Because at the end of it, we might decide no. And then that was a $4 billion decision to decide, no, we don't want this high-speed railway. Then if we decide that we're going to proceed, then there's a private consortium who is involved, and their name is Cadence, and they are going to co-develop the project with the Canadian government. They own other companies such as CDPQ Infra, Atkins Realis, Keolis, Systra, SNCF Voyageurs, and Air Canada. And their role will be to help design, finance, build, and operate and maintain the railway. I'm still not 100% sure who gets the proceeds of this railway if it proceeds, but I surely hope that some of it is going back into the $4 billion pot that the taxpayers would have paid to do the assessment about whether or not this should even happen. And that was just, what did I say? The designing, financing, building, and operating and maintaining portion. And then if the project is to go to full construction, it is expected to be mixed-use funding, which means more taxpayer funding. There will be some that will be private investment. There will be some that will come from future fare revenue. So I'm not even sure what the fares would look like, as well as additional government funding. And the construction and operating risks are intended to be shared between Alto and Cadence, as well as our government funding. Now, on the pro side, and I think you can tell by now that I'm not pro, but on the pro side, they're presenting that the build of this will cause lots of employment along the corridor, because obviously we are going to need people to build this train system and engineer jobs and lots of testing and things like that. So sure, there will be some employment uptick. And then ultimately, we will need people to work for this rail line and train conductors, and there will be some employment. I'm not 100% sure how quick it is, though, before we get back to, what did I say the original number was that just took my breath away earlier this morning? I think I said between a $60 and $80 billion project. So that's, $60 to $90 billion project. And that's a lot of money. So now I understand why, when I am driving around our region, everywhere from Prince Edward County, Belleville, Napanee, all the way through Frontenac counties and towards the west, why all I ever see is Stop Alto signs. I have yet to see anybody, like I said, say, yay, Alto. I think probably that person's sign would most likely be getting kicked down by the people who disagree, because there seems to be a whole lot more people who disagree with this than there are who agree with this, which is really interesting. And again, I try to remain completely neutral. My opinions, just for the record, are not that of this radio station's. They're just my opinions. I started out today to just present the facts, and so I decided to do so. And in my own research, I got myself convinced that I am not for building the Alto train. So with that, that's probably enough about that, but I did have one other hot take I wanted to ask or mention to everyone, and it's a little bit lighter, but still a little bit serious, and I wanted to share with everyone another thing that's happening in our region, and this has to do with the potential and now delayed build of the Umicore battery plant that is slated to be off of County Road 4 in Loyalist Township. And the reason I bring it up is recently I took someone to take a look at a house that was literally right beside the battery plant location. So if you were in the backyard, you're looking straight at the battery plant. And if you looked over to the north side of your property, you are literally right beside the battery plant. And so you will notice there's several houses up for sale right on that immediate street. So it looks like potentially the residents aren't just delighted about that either. But this is also a big hot take if you happen to live in Loyalist Township, because the project's on hold now. So these people don't even really know what's happening. So in this example, I had a long conversation with my buyer, because we wanted to talk about, well, what would you do? Would you buy this house knowing that they're sort of building a battery plant potentially here. And I thought that this house actually wasn't going to sell, but I wanted to share with everyone that it did. And it actually went into a bidding situation, which is a little bit odd in this market right now. So in short, my buyer decided that they did not want to make a purchase on this home. And there were multiple reasons. Again, not a scientist, but just things that we discussed that needed to be explored. So with the battery plant being built there, for sure, even if it goes forward, it's going to be another 3 to 5 years of hardcore construction. And that's going to be right by your house all day, every day, 24 hours a day. Once the plant is up and operating, it's also going to be a 24-hour operation. So I don't know what kind of noise it would be making, what kind of lights it would be giving off, or whether or not it would actually be even impacting your overall enjoyment of living at that location. Next question then, of course, would be noise of trucks and things like that that would be going by. Is there any potential, like how are they disposing of the batteries or battery waste? Again, I'm not an engineer or a scientist, but I assume there's waste of some sort. And could that potentially impact the water that's going into the ground and you have a well that is right beside this battery plant? So is that something that you want for yourself? And there was just a lot of questions about it that we thought, this seems like to be too much for my particular buyer to bite off. So interestingly enough, though, I thought I would share with everybody that this house was listed for $329, which is, it's a single family home. It's a bungalow. It was on a nice piece of property. It is in a great area. I happen to also spend lots of time and live in Loyalist technically as well. And so it's a great spot, but I thought, there's no way. It needed a lot of TLC. It was definitely a fixer-upper. I'm not even being insulting to the home. It was just a fixer-upper. I think it was even marketed that way. So it was listed for $329, and my buyer and I said, oh, this will be really interesting. Let's keep an eye on what happens with this home. Well, later that day, I got a notification from the listing agent that said, I've already received an offer. Is your buyer interested? And my buyer had decided to pass. But once you've shown a home, you're on the notification system, so you start to see if there's actually a competition, and there was in this case. So within the first 24 hours of this home being put on the market, it was listed for $329, and it got three offers, and it actually sold over asking price. So it sold for $340, which, like I mentioned, is unusual in this market because I don't know. I was surprised. I was a little bit shocked. And, you know, sometimes when I'm wrong, I'm wrong. And I didn't realize that there was going to be this much demand for this little house. And maybe people aren't concerned about the battery plant. And so I went and did a little bit of research on that as well. And so the backstory on that was, this is a private company called Umicore. And they had initially begun construction in October 2023 when they had come into an agreement with the federal and the Ontario governments. However, in July 2024, they paused construction. And the reason for that was because of a sharp slowdown in electrical vehicle demand and weak customer forecasts. So the pause is on right now while they review their battery demand. And it looks like the latest information says that the project has not officially been canceled, but it does not have a new start date or a new open date. So there's some activity. There is definitely a question mark sitting in that area around there. And there's so many things going on in our area. It's really important for our community, for our homes, for our schools, for our businesses, and just for our families that we're all paying attention to the things that are going on. I know that this was a lot of information today and quite a bit heavier than I typically talk about, but these are really important things that we all need to know about, and we all need to make sure that our voice is heard about. So if you want additional information, continue to follow along. You're welcome to check into any of my socials at Stage One Real Estate. My website is stageonerealestate.ca, and my socials are Stage One Real Estate. I am very passionate about the community in which we live, and I care a lot about the issues that are affecting our communities. With that, I do wish you and everyone you care about a wonderful day finding your way home.
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That was Lincoln, Nebraska native Shannon LaBrie with It's Political, a track from her 2016 album War and Peace. Now residing in Nashville, LaBrie has moved into a more folkish direction since her move to Music City, but I've always liked this full band rock version she started her career with. Now before her, the show opened with Denver, Colorado based The Patient Zeros, with Summer's Over, a non-album single they released in October of 2020. Hello everyone and welcome to No Chords Barred. I'm your host, Donald Finnegan, and if you stick around for the next 90 minutes, you'll get to hear an interesting mix of different music styles by artists from a variety of countries and from different eras, going back on occasion as far as the 1980s. Now, we won't go back quite that far this week, but as with every show, there'll be a couple of artists I'm sure you're familiar with, but most will likely be new to you, as it is a hobby of mine to search for music off the beaten path and then share much of it on both my shows, this one and The State of Independence. Now, the difference between the two is that on this show, unlike the other, which features independent artists exclusively and stays current, No Chords Barred is much more open-ended, and also at times a bit edgier. So let's go on to the next set, and start up with Toronto-based singer-songwriter Rachel Bobbitt. This is a track she released originally as a single in June of 2000.

0: That was the Irish rock band Bellex One with the song Haint Blue, which is on their 2023 album Merciful Hour. And before them, we heard an alternative pop singer based in Los Angeles that goes by the name Ariella with Call Me Your Angel, a track from her 2024 album Cry Baby. And Brooklyn, New York bass Alex Schaff records his Yellow Ostrich with the song Cilia from his 2023 album Trying. The set opened with Nova Scotia-born and now Toronto-based Rachel Bobbitt with the song Crosses, one she released in June of 2026. This is No Chords Barred with me, Donald Finnegan, and don't go anywhere, so I'll be right back after this short break.
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0: Welcome back to No Chords Barred. We'll start this next set with New York City-based Margaret Glaspie. The Sacramento, California native has never been a charting artist, but she has consistently received critical praise for her often offbeat and poignant writing style. This is a single she released at the start of July in 2026 titled That Rose.

That was the Tullamarines, a pop rock band from Adelaide, Australia, with Lying, a track from their 2025 album Safety Blanket. And prior to them, we heard Balin, a sibling trio from New York City, with Swim, a song they released originally as a single in June of 2026. And the Tragically Hip were before that, with We'll Go Too, one of the underappreciated tracks in their 1992 album Fully Completely. Margaret Glaspie began the set with That Rose, a single she released in July of 2026. We'll go right into another set, and start it with one of the feel-good stories in popular music these days, in my opinion, in Montreal-born Alison Russell. Leaving a difficult childhood behind, Russell found moderate success after moving out west, first as a member of the band Po Girl, and then in the duo Birds of Chicago with her husband J.T. Nero. But it wasn't until her participation in the collaborative project Our Native Daughters in 2019 that Russell truly began to find her voice and direction. Her subsequent solo albums have all received high praise and numerous award nominations, and we'll go to her 2026 album In the Hour of Chaos for this duet with Norah Jones titled Really Real.

0: That was Manchester, England's Morgan Harper Jones with Underwater, a track originally released as a single at the start of July 2026. And before her was The Lumineers with Stubborn Love, one of the two charting singles from their 2012 self-titled debut album. Nashville-based Bo Stalo was before that with the song Birds of San Francisco from his 2024 album Your Eyes Tell Stories. And the set began with Alison Russell, with a little help from Nora Jones, on the track Really Real, which is on Russell's 2026 album In the Hour of Chaos. You're listening to No Chords Barred with me, Donald Finnegan, and I'll be right back with the last half hour of the show on the other side of this break.
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0: Welcome back to No Chords Barred. We have another 7 songs left to get to, and I'm going to crank it up for this next set, starting with Le Chiv, a power pop trio from Sydney, Australia, that also splits their time in Los Angeles. From their 2025 album, Unadored, this is I Wish I Never Loved You.

That was Dear Fang, the St. Catharines, Ontario hard rock band with the song So Surreal from their 2026 album Forest Through the Trees. And prior to them was Mercury, a Franklin, Tennessee-based duo with Heaven, a single they released in November of 2025. And Stone Temple Pilots with Plush from their 1992 debut album Core. And Sydney, Australia-based Le Chiv began the set with I Wish I Never Loved You, a track from their 2025 album Unadored. So we'll tone it back down somewhat for these last three songs and start with Grammy Award-winning singer-songwriter Lori McKenna. From her 2023 album titled 1988, this is Killing Me.

That was Old Lonesome, a five-piece blues rock band from Beaumont, Texas, and we heard the song Yvette from their 2023 full-length album Tejas Motel. Now, they were preceded by Jonathan Rice with the song The Ballad of King Coyote, which can be found on his 2007 album Further North. And Stoughton, Massachusetts-born Laurie McKenna started that set with Killing Me, the track from her 2023 album 1988. So that'll end the show, 21 songs in all. No Chords Barred broadcasts initially on its host station, CIDI 99.1 FM, based in Knowlton, Quebec. And after airing on CIDI, each show gets uploaded to the website SoundCloud, where it's then available to be listened to at any time. Now, this episode is number 98, in case you want to track down any of the music from the show or more from the artists online, as the artist and song information is available on the SoundCloud file and can also be found on the Facebook page from either show, The State of Independence. Now you can always drop by there instead and stay up to date with both shows, as The State of Independence is available on SoundCloud as well. I'll be back here once again next week with more music to share. So until then, this has been No Chords Barred with me, Donald Finnegan, and thanks so much for listening.

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1: I saw clouds of smoke rising into the sky. That's when I realized something was happening. I think we all panicked. Then we received the message telling us to get ready. Take whatever valuables we could, whatever was most important. I took my cat and we left.
0: Massive wildfires have forced more than 360,000 people in France and Spain to evacuate, with France conducting its largest peacetime evacuation since World War II. We'll go to Spain and we'll speak with journalist John Valiant about climate change. He's author of Fire Weather, On the Front Lines of a Burning World. Then the House passes a resolution calling on President Trump to withdraw from Iran. We'll speak to Democratic Congressmember Jim McGovern of Massachusetts.
2: The thing is just so transparently built on lies. Republicans went from imminent threat to regime change to nukes back to imminent threat in the last 24 hours. I'll tell you what this is, Mr. Speaker. This is Iraq 2.0.
0: We'll speak with the congressman about foreign policy from Iran to Cuba, hunger in the United States, and more. And finally, as Israeli settlers torch two mosques amidst a deadly surge in violence in the West Bank, we'll speak with Palestinian journalist Mariam Barghouti. She recently testified before the UN Security Council.
3: I will emphasize it again. These Israeli acts are not random, but they are organized state-sponsored crime. And Palestinians in the West Bank are no longer wondering whether a crime will be enacted. Now it is a matter of when rather than if.
0: Israeli Prime Minister Benjamin Netanyahu is visiting President Trump at the White House for the first time since Israel and the U.S. started bombing Iran in February. All that and more coming up. Welcome to Democracy Now!, democracynow.org, The War and Peace Report. I'm Amy Goodman. The U.S. has paused bombing Iran for a third straight night after senior Trump administration officials reportedly warned the president about dwindling munitions stockpiles. In response, Iran said it would pause retaliatory strikes against U.S. bases across the Middle East. Over the weekend, the Pentagon updated its official war casualty database, adding more than 140 wounded service members. The new figures show 18 U.S. troops have been killed and 624 wounded since the U.S. launched its war against Iran back in February. The Pentagon separating the casualty figures, deaths and injuries after the ceasefire ended on July 7th, are listed in a separate database labeled generically as Overseas Operations Casualties, unquote. Meanwhile, Iran's foreign ministry accused Ukraine of attacking an Iranian commercial vessel in the Caspian Sea, saying one sailor was killed and another injured. The Ukrainian president, Volodymyr Zelensky, accused Russia of passing on to Iran its satellite observations in the Middle East, allowing Iran to launch attacks across the region. This comes as Israeli Prime Minister Benjamin Netanyahu is set to visit the White House Tuesday for the first time since the U.S. and Israel started bombing Iran in February. Despite the lull in fighting, Britain said its armed forces were ready to defend itself after Iran's Revolutionary Guard Corps warned the U.K. not to allow U.S. bombers to fly from U.K. bases. On Thursday, the IRGC claimed the U.S. had flown bombing missions against Iran from Fairford Air Base in southwest England. The U.S. war in Iran has spread to a second front to include Yemen. Yemen's Houthi rebels over the weekend struck sites belonging to the Saudi state oil giant Aramco on the Red Sea coast. On Friday, the Saudi-led military alliance bombed Houthi military positions in the Red Sea port of Hodeidah. In France and Spain, devastating wildfires have forced more than 360,000 people to evacuate their homes, the largest evacuation in France's history since World War II. The fires began in the southwest of France Wednesday before spreading to Spain. In France, 2,500 firefighters, 1,500 military personnel, and nearly 1,200 police have been deployed to bring the fires under control. It comes as a new heat wave is expected to hit Europe this week, with temperatures soaring to 40 degrees Celsius. That's 104 degrees Fahrenheit. This is a Spanish resident whose village has been engulfed by fires.
4: We in the village are completely surrounded by all the fires. In the end, the fires here and those in Almoró and Villa del Prado have merged. The one coming from Burgondo is 10 kilometers from here and is already reaching this area. What we are seeing right now is that they have also joined together. In other words, the three fires from the three provinces are going to merge. And what we are seeing is devastation, fear, anguish. I don't know. It's impossible. Possible to explain.
0: We'll go to Spain after headlines to speak with a professor who is evacuated and also speak with John Valiant. He is author of the book Fire Weather. In Germany, a man allegedly drove a minivan into a crowd of people near Berlin's Pride celebration Saturday, killing one person and injuring 29 others. Authorities later shot and killed the man during an operation Sunday. The suspect was identified as Abdul Balaut, a 21-year-old German citizen. According to authorities, he tried to join the Islamic State and was released from prison in May despite being jailed for preparing an attack. This is Berlin's mayor, Kai Wegner.
5: I can only say that Berlin, as a city of freedom and diversity, will continue to stand strong and make its position clear. We will not allow anyone to take away our way of life or the way we live together.
0: Here in New York, a man stabbed two people in broad daylight last week. The New York Police Department's investigating whether the stabbings are hate crimes. The first victim was a 57-year-old Asian man, the second a 50-year-old Jewish man. So far this year, the number of confirmed hate crimes has risen nearly 8% in New York City compared to the same period last year. In Seattle, Washington, three people were killed and four others wounded in a shooting at the Bite of Seattle Food Festival near the Needle on Sunday. The injured included a two-year-old boy. Police are searching for one suspect and have another in custody. In Gaza, two Hamas security officials were killed Sunday in an Israeli strike. Al Jazeera reports Israeli forces targeted their vehicle while traveling through Deir al-Balah. The head of the police in northern Gaza was also killed in a separate Israeli attack on Saturday. This all comes as a new report warns more than two-thirds of Palestinians in Gaza are likely to suffer from acute hunger by the end of this year, as humanitarian aid organizations face funding shortages while Israel continues to restrict the entry of food and other life-saving supplies. Currently, about 1.2 million people in Gaza face acute hunger. That figure could rise to more than 1.4 million Palestinians by December. In related news, Israel's approved the deployment of an international security force into Gaza as part of President Trump's so-called ceasefire agreement. The unit will reportedly include about 200 members from countries including Uganda and Morocco. In the occupied West Bank, Israeli settlers torched two mosques over the weekend in the latest wave of violent attacks on several Palestinian towns and villages. This is a resident of Qusra.
6: This is a religious crime. It is a moral crime at all. They are thieves, and you can call them with all the bad descriptions because there is no human on the planet that torches a religious place.
0: This comes as Israeli military forces Saturday detained over 70 Palestinians in raids across the occupied West Bank. The arrests and attack on the mosques followed the killing of at least four Palestinians in the town of Tal Friday, when Israeli settlers and soldiers opened fire on residents attempting to protect their homes. Two Israeli soldiers were also killed. Several Israeli activists were arrested in Tel Aviv over the weekend during a protest against intensifying Israeli settler violence on Palestinians. Some of the protesters held signs that read, "Resist Zionist Terror." Francesca Albanese, the UN Special Rapporteur on the occupied Palestinian territories, has condemned the Israeli settler attacks as, quote, "pogroms against defenseless civilians," unquote. The International Criminal Court has voted to remove Chief Prosecutor Karim Khan following sexual misconduct allegations against him that emerged 2 years ago. This is the first time an ICC chief prosecutor has ever been removed from office. Khan had already been suspended from his role in June, pending the ICC's oversight body's vote. Khan was accused of sexual misconduct by a female aide. He's denied the allegations. Khan's removal comes as the Trump administration is threatening to dismantle the ICC brick by brick. In India, the education minister, Dharmendra Pradhan, resigned after a week of mass demonstrations led by the Cockroach Janata Party. Hundreds of thousands of young people took to the streets after an exam leak scandal led to more than a dozen students taking their own lives. The violent police response led to sit-ins and drew more people to participate in the demonstrations. This is Abhijit Dipka, the founder of the Cockroach Party.
7: It's a victory for the Constitution of India. It's a victory for the people of India, and it's a defeat for the dictator.
0: The White House Correspondents Association dinner was held Friday, 3 months after it was disrupted by a gunman. During an hour-long speech, President Trump attacked journalists, comedians, Democrats, as well as members of his own cabinet. He even joked about running for president again.
8: I want to save your ratings. I'm pleased to announce my intention to, and this is a somewhat of a scoop, my intention to run for a fourth term as president of the United States. I will be doing that. I will be having an official. In fact, I think I have. Yeah. I won three times. Now I'm going to do it again. Thank you. I'm going to do it.
0: Paramount Skydance announced it's halting its merger with Warner Brothers Discovery until July of next year after a lawsuit from Democratic states. Paramount's also facing a lawsuit from the Writers Guild of America, which argues the merger would lead to job losses for screenwriters and journalists. Paramount Skydance is run by David Ellison, whose father, Larry Ellison, the billionaire founder of Oracle and a prominent ally and financial backer of President Trump. Under the proposed deal, CNN and CBS News, streaming services HBO Max and Paramount Plus, as well as film and television studios, would all be combined under a single entity controlled by the Ellisons. The UK is also threatening to sue over the merger. To see our interview with the California Attorney General Ron Bonta, go to democracynow.org. In Houston, Texas, protests continued this weekend in response to the ICE killing of the 52-year-old Mexican father, Lorenzo Salgado Araujo. Dozens of groups and businesses led an economic blackout Friday, while hundreds of protesters marched to Houston City Hall Saturday demanding justice and for the ICE agents involved in the fatal shooting to be identified. Advocates have also called for the release of key witnesses from ICE custody, one of whom is Salgado's younger brother, Victor. This comes as the Harris County District Attorney's Office confirmed a white powder found in Salgado's van was not drugs, but an electrolyte salt mixture to stay hydrated while working in construction during Houston's scorching summer. The substance was the subject of an unsealed FBI search warrant. David Donati, senior staff attorney at the ACLU of Texas, said in a statement, quote, "By taking the unusual steps of securing and then unsealing their search warrant, the government's demonstrated it's more interested in creating a false narrative than in seeking the truth. The Salgados deserve real answers about what happened to their father. And we reiterate our call for an independent and complete investigation," the ACLU said. The Congressional Hispanic Caucus Friday held an oversight hearing in Houston on Salgado's ICE killing, where two of his sons, Ronaldo and Lorenzo Jr., testified. To see our coverage of the case, go to democracynow.org. a group of Venezuelan men who were wrongfully removed from the United States and sent to the notorious Salvadoran Secat prison have filed a lawsuit against the two U.S. aviation firms that chartered the three flights to El Salvador last year. The suit accuses CSI Aviation and Global X of violating the men's civil rights as well as U.S. and international law for transporting them to El Salvador, where many describe facing torture. The lawsuit was filed earlier this month by several groups, including the Kennedy Human Rights Center, and was first reported by The Guardian. In March of last year, more than 230 Venezuelan men were rounded up and deported to El Salvador after the Trump administration invoked the Alien Enemies Act, accusing the men without evidence of being gang members. Federal health officials announced a new outbreak of cyclosporiasis, impacting 72 people. About 4,100 people have been infected with the cyclospora parasite. According to the CDC, at least 98 people have been hospitalized, as cases have been reported in at least 41 U.S. states. Critics have talked about the gutting of CDC by DOGE. And in Maine, Democrats have selected Troy Jackson to replace Graham Plattner as their U.S. Senate candidate at a convention on Saturday. Plattner dropped out of his race after an ex-girlfriend accused him of rape. Jackson is a former logger and former Maine state legislator who was the Maine state Senate president. He will face Republican Senator Susan Collins, a five-term incumbent, in November. This is Jackson accepting his party's nomination for Senate.
9: We need someone with courage. We need a fighter. And we need a senator who remembers exactly who sent them to Washington, which is you. Let's unite this party. Let's build the largest working class movement Maine has ever seen. And let's win this fight. I humbly ask for your vote. Thank you and God bless.
0: Troy Jackson was endorsed by the DSA, the Democratic Socialists of America, when he ran for governor. And those are some of the headlines. This is Democracy Now!, democracynow.org, The War and Peace Report. I'm Amy Goodman. In France and Spain, devastating wildfires have forced more than 350,000 people to evacuate their homes. It's among the largest peacetime evacuations in France since World War II. At least 4,600 emergency personnel have been deployed to the southwest of France, where the fires began Wednesday before spreading to Spain. Earlier this summer, Western Europe experienced its hottest June on record. Meanwhile, conditions are expected to worsen later this week as another heat wave could surge temperatures to 40 degrees Celsius. That's 104 degrees Fahrenheit or more. Speaking Sunday, Spain's Prime Minister Pedro Sanchez warned of complicated hours ahead as Spain battles to control the blazes.
10: I think the scale of the disaster we are experiencing, unfortunately, once again in our country, is very difficult to comprehend. Yesterday, we reported that 130,000 hectares had been affected and burned so far this year. Today, less than 24 hours later, that figure has already risen to more than 150,000 hectares.
0: For more, we're joined by two guests. Joining us from Spain, Professor Ángel Luis Lara, sociologist and associate professor of Ibero-American Cultural Studies at SUNY Old Westbury. He and his family have just evacuated from a municipality west of Madrid. He will join us from the province of Toledo in the Castile-La Mancha region. And joining us from Vancouver is John Valiant, award-winning journalist, author of several books, including most recently Fire Weather, On the Front Lines of a Burning World, a finalist for the Pulitzer Prize and the National Book Award. We welcome you both to Democracy Now! Let's begin with Professor Ángel Luis Lara. Can you describe the scene on the ground? I mean, in France, I think this is the biggest evacuation since World War II, the fires spreading to Spain, what it meant to be uprooted from your home, the devastation of communities as they burn to the ground. Professor Ángel Luis Lara.
11: Hello, Amy, and thank you for having me. My family and I were evacuated 3 days ago from Chapinería, which is a small town in the west area of the region of Madrid, 30 miles out from the city. And the fire was just getting way too close to our village, and the air quality was starting to get really dangerous for our health. So the local authorities decided to evacuate all the people there. However, we consider ourselves incredibly lucky, right? Because even though the flames made it right into our street and the house right across from ours was burned to the ground, our place took just some minor damage. So we're lucky. Just to give you an idea of how severe the situation is, you got to consider that around 30,000 thousands of us have been directly evacuated across the region of Madrid, and 20,000 more have been placed under lockdown orders because of these out-of-control fires. If you include, you know, neighboring regions impacted by the same series of places, like Avila, the region of Avila, for example, the number of evacuations exceeds 60,000 people, with overall affected residents reaching over 95,000 people. And some of these people have lost absolutely everything, their homes, their animals. So many families are sleeping in sports centers or emergency tents right now. And for the folks who make a living off the land, you know, especially for them, losing their crops and livestock is just devastating. So I would say that as crazy as these past few days have been for my family, I consider ourselves very lucky because we are safe.
0: Professor, can you talk about the firefighter strike in Madrid? They had been warning for years about being under-resourced, had been going without a contract for years, and they are in, as are many of the autonomous regions, this one, Madrid, a conservative-controlled area where the head of the region talks about climate change as being propaganda.
11: Yeah. I'm afraid that it is just not enough to blame the weather for the situation regarding the wildfires we are dealing with in Spain and and also, I would say, in southern Europe now. I think we have to dig deeper because we are dealing with a deeply political issue driven by what I consider are three main factors. The first, obviously, is the undeniable reality of climate change, right? The extreme temperatures and severe drought conditions have created a new category of sixth generation wildfires. And these are not normal fires. They are so intense that they create their own weather systems, right? And making them virtually impossible to extinguish until the weather cedes. But there is a second factor related to the this strike you told before, which is decades of neoliberal policies that have diminished public services in the region of Madrid, especially, and in all the regions all around Spain. Spain is a decentralized country made of 17 autonomous regions with significant self-governing powers. And 11 of those regions are run by conservative and far-right parties pushing aggressively to dismantle public services. So, in fact, as you said before, right when these wildfires broke out, some of Madrid's wildland firefighters had been on strike for 40 days straight, protesting precarious working conditions and a severe lack of resources. So, as I said before, and this situation with the firefighters in the region of Madrid shows up, you know, this is not just about weather. This has to do with a political issue which is going on in regions like Madrid, right, based on these neoliberal policies that are diminishing dramatically public services.
0: I want to bring John Valiant into the conversation, award-winning journalist and author of several books, most recently fire weather on the front lines of a burning world. Here in New York, we experience the smoke from the Canadian fire, wildfires, and of course, all over the United States, they did. To say the least, this is an intensification in Spain and fire. Can you talk about what's causing this fire weather? What does it mean to be, as we're hearing a description, on the front lines of a burning world, and what can be done about it, John?
12: Yeah, thanks, Amy. When that subtitle was conceived, it sounded like hyperbole, the front lines of a burning world. But we're really seeing that right now. Oregon and Washington State are also burning ferociously right now, in addition to British Columbia and Ontario and Southern Europe and North Africa, massive fires everywhere. And we're seeing this accumulation of decades of intensifying heat, which promotes drought. And so these conditions have been slowly building and worsening for decades, basically vindicating, unfortunately, the warnings of climate scientists and firefighters who have been fearing these kind of collaborative events where, as we've heard, large fires are merging together, creating megafires that are then create conditions that are impossible for humans to respond to meaningfully. So what we're seeing in Spain and France now are flames exceeding 100 meters. So these are 30-story tall flames. These are you can't respond to these in a meaningful way with water. French pilots are describing water bomber drops of thousands and thousands of gallons that are evaporating in the heat before they even touch the flames. So what we've created a kind of chimera of fire that is impossible to respond to in a meaningful way. And really now the weather and the wind are determining our collective fate in these situations.
0: One firefighter, speaking to Agence France-Presse, AFP, reported seeing a pyrocumulonimbus, a fire-generated thunderstorm. Now, this is common in Australia and Canada, but can you talk about the significance of this being seen in France? I mean, it seems like maybe you knew this word. I sure didn't. There are new words now.
12: And I had to learn it to write fire weather. Pyrocumulonimbus clouds are fire-generated thunderstorms. They can puncture the stratosphere. These fire systems that turn, they rotate the same way hurricanes do. They can be 45,000 feet tall. They generate their own lightning. They produce black hail. And these lightning strikes can strike 30 or 40 miles away from the center of the fire, starting new fires. So it becomes essentially a self-perpetuation machine of fire that is literally unstoppable. And in Redding, California in 2018, one of these systems generated an actual EF3 tornado, 165-mile-an-hour winds that tore houses from their foundations and lifted F-150 pickup trucks and threw them through the air, killing and burning and crushing their occupants. It's extraordinary kind of end times class energy that is being released by these systems now.
0: Can you respond to President Trump accusing Canada of poisoning the air in the United States, even threatening to impose new tariffs on Canada over the recent levels of hazardous air? Yet, you know, one of his mantras as he ran for president again and continues is burn, baby, burn is drill, baby, drill, I should say.
12: Yeah, and drill, baby, drill corresponds to burn, baby, burn. And the more fuel we burn as human beings, the more fuel wildfires will burn across our landscapes. Trump is a cynical, self-serving guy with no concept of how natural systems work or even how smoke behaves. And right now, the bulk of the smoke sweeping across the Northern American states right now is coming from Washington and Oregon. Smoke and pollution and climate change know no boundaries. If anyone is really at fault here, it would be the major emitters of CO2 and methane, and that would be in North America, the United States. So I think if we want to reduce our temperature, if we want to reduce our fire risk, the first thing we have to do is reduce our emissions. And that is something that the U.S. has steadfastly refused to do, its current administration in any case. And unfortunately, Canada is following suit, actively expanding its fossil fuel operations, proposing new pipelines to the West Coast and into the United States. So thereby digging us deeper and deeper into this CO2 debt and methane debt that is causing these fires.
0: Finally, Professor Angel Luis Lara, you yourself again have been evacuated. Can you talk about the Prime Minister, Pedro Sanchez, renewing calls for a climate pact for all the political parties of Spain?
11: I mean, the current government, the central government of Spain, has been, you know, calling the rest of the political parties for a national agreement regarding, you know, the climate change and the situation we are dealing with related to climate. But there is this permanent refusal of the conservative and the far right parties to participate in a general and common agreement. So Spain now is dealing with real, I would say, deep, you know, tension between the conservative and the far right parties and the government, and the situation is very complicated.
0: I want to thank you both for being with us. Of course, we'll continue to cover the fire weather. Angel Luis Lara, sociologist and associate professor of Ibero-American Cultural Studies at SUNY Old Westbury, just evacuated from his home near Madrid. And John Valiant, award-winning journalist and author, his latest book, Fire Weather, on the Front Lines of a Burning World. Coming up, Massachusetts Democratic Congress member Jim McGovern of Massachusetts on Iran to Cuba. Stay with us.

0: Memories of the Alhambra by Harry Ferry. This is Democracy Now!, democracynow.org, the War and Peace Report. I'm Amy Goodman. The U.S. has paused bombing Iran for a third straight night after senior Trump officials reportedly warned the president about dwindling munition stockpiles. In response, Iran said it would pause retaliatory strikes against U.S. bases across the Middle East. Last week, the entire Democratic House caucus and four Republicans voted to pass a resolution calling on Trump to withdraw U.S. forces from hostilities against Iran. We're joined now by one of those Democrats, Congressman Jim McGovern of Massachusetts. He's been a vocal critic of Trump's foreign policy, from the war in Iran to the administration's targeting of Cuba. He served in Congress since 1997, is the ranking member of the House Rules Committee. You have described, Congressmember, and welcome to Democracy Now!, Iran as Iraq 2.0. Right. Explain.
1: Well, it's just like Iraq. We're getting involved in a quagmire here, an endless war. A war based on arrogance and bad intelligence. And the bottom line is this war in Iran is not only risky, it's illegal, and it's costly. Tens of billions of dollars going into this war in which there is no way for us to succeed or accomplish any of the goals that Donald Trump said he wanted to accomplish. But I'm really particularly frustrated because the House of Representatives and Congress in general has ceded its power and its authority to the executive branch. We should be voting on whether to authorize a war in Iran. I don't think a majority in the House or Senate would vote to do that, but we should be voting on these things. We shouldn't just give that power to the president and the Speaker of the House. Is to blame here. Look, we just reported that Trump has kind of put a pause on bombing. Let's hope that remains. But with him, you never know. I mean, in a week or two, I mean, he could launch an intensified attack. And if that is the case, the Speaker of the House ought to call Congress back into a special session, because we're in recess now, and we ought to debate it. There ought to be oversight, and we ought to vote on it. The Speaker should stand up to the president and stand for the powers of the legislative branch and stop being a coward. Mm.
0: So what would it mean if a war powers resolution was passed by the House and the Senate? What exactly would that force President Trump to do?
1: Well, if we were in sync, it would ultimately end funding for the war. I mean, that is how you end wars. We have to stop the funding, because this president will do whatever the hell he wants to do, and he doesn't care about the law. So, right now these votes are largely symbolic, but I think it shows, where the majority of Congress stands on this stuff. The Congress stands with the American people. Only 28% of the American people think this war is worth it. Everybody else is against it. I mean, and people are horrified by the fact that the United States of America, we're dropping bombs on elementary schools in Iran, when they'd rather have that money spent on building elementary schools here in the United States. I mean, we're committing human rights crimes in the conduct of this war as well.
0: So talk about last week, we saw Hegseth go before the Senate and talk about why the Pentagon needs tens of billions of dollars more in dealing with Iran, and how could the Democrats desert the soldiers. Very interesting, yeah. By the way, about the count on soldiers dead because of outcry. I mean, the last four soldiers, they were taken off the list of the dead because they died after President Trump declared ceasefire. They've been added back, as well as apparently something like 140 soldiers who've been hurt, adding to something like well over 600 injured and 18 killed. That's U.S. Iran, we don't know the numbers.
1: Yeah, the lack of candor is concerning in and of itself. But the fact that the Secretary of Defense goes before the Senate and says, give me tens of billions of dollars more for this war, when they still have tens of billions of dollars in unspent money, tells you that they're thinking of a war that's going to go on for quite some time. Look, I mean, our defense bill budget now is going to be like $1.6 trillion when all is put together. I mean, that's like unbelievable. I mean, I think Dr. Strangelove would be impressed with that number. I'm a big critic of this administration, But even by their standards, listening to the Secretary of Defense speak before the Senate, I mean, he sounded like a lunatic. It sounded like there needed to be an intervention. He didn't answer the questions. The questions that most people had is, you know, what is the strategy? What is the clearly defined mission? What is the goal? How do we get out of this? You know, when does this end? He had no idea. And he tried to make it a referendum on whether you support the troops or not. Supporting the troops means not putting them in harm's way to begin with. I mean, it's irresponsible for us to be deploying troops in a situation like this when the President and Secretary of Defense don't have a plan at all.
0: So the question is, where do U.S. taxpayers, where their money goes? You are co-chair of the Hunger Caucus in the House of Representatives. If you can talk about the level of hunger in the United States with the Trump administration cutting food assistance, driving up child hunger.
1: Well, hunger is getting worse in this country. Over 50 million Americans are hungry or food insecure in the United States of America, the richest country in the history of the world. It's unconscionable, and as a member of Congress, I'm ashamed of that fact. Trump and the Republicans passed this big, ugly bill a year ago that went on to put new restrictions in place for SNAP recipients, more work requirements, and is a $200 billion cut to the program that's going to hit at the end of next year. Already, because of the paperwork and the work requirements, millions and millions of more people are without the benefit. Millions of children in this country have lost their food benefit. And it just seems to me that there's something fundamentally wrong when we have money for bombs, but we don't have money to make sure people in this country get fed. And every dollar we invest in food and nutrition actually, saves us money in a whole bunch of other areas. Kids learn better if they're not hungry when they go to school. People are less likely to get chronic diseases if they have access to good nutrition and food. But to cut this benefit, by the way, the worst of it's going to hit next year. In this country that we're tolerating that level of hunger is astounding to me.
0: I also want to ask you about the divide in the Democratic Party. Former Congress member Rahm Emanuel, who served as President Obama's chief of staff, was mayor of Chicago, published an op-ed in the Wall Street Journal last week headlined, "The Bernie Bros Could Spoil Democrats' Midterms." He criticizes the role of DSA, Democratic Socialists of America. He wrote, "The DSA and others are saddling the Democratic Party with nominees whose wildly unpopular positions will protect Republicans from having to pay the price of Donald Trump's corruption and economic incompetence." Bernie Sanders responded on Face the Nation.
2: You have an establishment like Rahm Emanuel, who are dependent on billionaire campaign contributors and want to maintain the status quo. Then you have a progressive movement, which, by the way, what is getting these guys nervous is we are winning all over this country. It's not only Mamdani in New York City, it's in New Jersey, it's in Ohio, it's in Colorado. People are sick and tired of the Rahm Emanuels and the Democratic establishment and the Republican establishment. The American people are tired of a rigged economy, a corrupt campaign, finance system. They want real change. They don't want Rahm Emanuel and the establishment maintaining the status quo.
0: Can you respond, Congressmember McGovern?
1: Yeah, I mean, I don't think we should be arguing amongst ourselves about the decisions that voters are making. I mean, we need to respect the voters. Part of the reason why, you know, you see some of these candidates getting elected who the establishment doesn't really like very much is because people are frustrated that we're not fighting hard enough, that we're not standing up for bold solutions. People don't want to manage hunger. They want to end it. You know, people don't want to, you know, get another tax credit on health care. They want us to make sure they can afford their health care and that it is available for everybody. People don't want us to manage wars around the world. They want us to bring them to an end. So, I mean, I think we do our party great harm when we start to have this kind of infighting. I mean, I trust the people. And for me, I tell people all the time that whoever wins the Democratic nomination, in a particular race in my state, I'm going to support them.
0: So you

0: subversion against the United States, claiming Cuba is backing a number of groups, including National Lawyers Guild, Code Pink, Pastors for Peace, National Network on Cuba, and they've subpoenaed a number of organizations, including the People's Forum down the road from here, Breakthrough News, and others. And I'm wondering your response to what is going on here.
1: I mean, I feel like the ghost of Joe McCarthy is appearing in Washington, D.C. right now. I mean, what this administration is doing by targeting its critics and members of the free press is what you would see in an authoritarian country. I mean, it is a drift toward fascism, if you will. And quite frankly, our policy toward Cuba is a disaster. It's an embarrassment. We should lift the embargo. We should have normal relations with the Cuban people. We should let the Cuban people decide their future. It shouldn't be decided by Marco Rubio or people in Washington. And right now, our intensified sanctions and embargo is resulting in starvation on the Cuban island, people not being able to get health care, people without electricity. I mean, it is a human rights crime, and it needs to stop. So I reject what the administration is doing, and I think our policy toward Cuba is a disaster.
0: I also want to ask you about the case of Beto Corral, Colombian asylum seeker who was living in Arizona, detained at his home by U.S. immigration agents in June after he filed criminal charges against the Colombian far-right presidential candidate, Abelardo de la Espriella, who became president. He was deported to Colombia on July 16th. Shortly after he was detained, you wrote online, "I'm very troubled by allegations of coordination between American officials and Colombian political actors in this arrest. That would amount to our government aiding and abetting transnational repression." Explain.
1: I mean, there are foreign governments that, that target citizens from their country who come to the United States who are critics of their government. China does it, Iran did it, Pakistan, India does it, and so do a lot of countries in Central America. And the fact that we are sending this guy back to Colombia, Beto back to Colombia, where there's a new president, a right-wing president, who may end up jailing him, or, you know, God knows what else, is again, us being part of transnational repression. We are guilty of the things that we're criticizing other countries of doing. Look, I co-chair the Human Rights Commission in Congress. I think if the United States stands for anything, we need to stand out loud and foursquare for human rights. That means not sending people back to dangerous situations, whether it's in Colombia or Haiti or China or anywhere else.
0: Finally, the Israeli Prime Minister Benjamin Netanyahu is coming to Washington. He hasn't met with Trump personally in Washington, D.C. since the U.S. and Israel started bombing Iran at the end of February, that first day,
1: right.
0: The U.S. bombing that girls' school, the primary school in Manab. Here in New York, where you're visiting, the mayor investigated whether he could arrest Netanyahu because of the arrest warrant of the International Criminal Court. He concluded he couldn't, but raise that issue. And you have the majority of the voting Democratic caucus for the first time voting to end military aid, except the Iron Dome, to Israel, over $3 billion. Can you talk about what President Trump, who has been an ally of Netanyahu, what you want to see happen?
1: Well, what I want to see happen, what will happen, are probably two different things. But President Trump, if he were truly representing the ideals of this country, would tell Benjamin Netanyahu to stop the war crimes. He is guilty of war crimes. I met with the Augusta Victoria Hospital staff online a week ago, and young children in Gaza who have cancer are not able to get the treatment they need, you know, less than an hour away because Netanyahu's government is blocking that. But there's no question in my mind that Netanyahu is guilty of war crimes. He should be held accountable, and we should not be sending one more penny to him to be able to conduct those crimes. I mean, it is that simple. If we care about human rights, we have to be consistent.
0: Jim McGovern, Democratic Congress member from Massachusetts for almost 30 years. Coming up, as Israeli settlers torch two mosques amidst a deadly surge in violence on the West Bank, and there are over 70 arrests on the West Bank alone this week.

0: Tama, Greed, by the Palestinian oud player and musician Huda Asfourd, performing in our Democracy Now! Studio. This is Democracy Now!, democracynow.org. I'm Amy Goodman. We end today's show in the occupied West Bank, where Israeli settlers torched two mosques over the weekend in the latest wave of violent attacks on several Palestinian towns and villages.
1: This is a religious crime. It is a moral crime at all. They are thieves, and you can call them with all the bad descriptions because there is no human on the planet that torches a religious place.
0: This comes as Israeli military forces Saturday detained over 70 Palestinians in raids across the occupied West Bank. The arrests and attack on the mosque followed the killing of at least four Palestinians in the town of Tal Friday, when Israeli settlers and soldiers opened fire on residents attempting to protect their homes. Two Israeli soldiers were also killed. Francesca Albanese, the UN Special Rapporteur on the occupied Palestinian territories, has condemned the intensifying Israeli settler attacks as, quote, pogroms against defenseless civilians, unquote. We're joined now by Mariam Barghouti, Palestinian writer and journalist based in Ramallah, joining us today, though, from Amman, Jordan. She recently addressed the United Nations Security Council on the crisis in the West Bank. Thanks so much for joining us again, Mariam. If you can start off by describing what happened this weekend in the West Bank.
2: Thank you, Amy. So what we saw over the weekend was an intensified campaign against Palestinians by the Israeli army and Israeli settlers, which should not be seen as separate at this point. The excuse and the justification that the Israeli military and officials such as Benjamin Netanyahu are using was the killing of two Israeli settlers that were in the West Bank raiding a Palestinian village or town. Now, if you peruse through Hebrew media, you'll think that they were Israelis that were simply hiking and were killed by Palestinians, when in fact they were settlers raiding the town of Tel, southeast of Nablus, north of the West Bank, and a Palestinian man was able to disarm one of the settlers and confront them. Now, the Israeli army responded by killing at least four Palestinians and then expanded in what is a familiar pattern of collective punishment, targeting the entirety of the West Bank, targeting former detainees in specific, torturing them, ensuring checkpoints are closed, meaning Palestinians don't have access to life-saving resources such as hospitals, and they're targeting just daily infrastructure. So we're seeing what is happening is Palestinians are being imprisoned, essentially, in their own towns and villages, and then attacked by Israeli forces and armed Israeli settlers.
0: 86, at least, according to Al Jazeera, Palestinians have been killed in the occupied West Bank since the beginning of the year, including 20 fatally shot by Israeli settlers. The United Nations notes hundreds more have been wounded. We have about a four-second delay with you responding, Mariam. But talk about your message to the UN Security Council.
2: Yes, so what we're seeing is that there is an escalation of killing Palestinians. This comes also in light of the impunity that Israel has received in Gaza. Now, in Gaza, you have the Israeli army, but Israeli settlers serve as an addendum to Israeli military practices. So we're not just seeing 86 Palestinians killed since the start of the year. We've seen more than 1,000 killed in the last 2 years alone. And this comes with an expansionist project. So the issue right here is territory, and it is being enforced and taken over forcibly through these violent attacks that create a hostile environment for Palestinians where simply their presence becomes unsustainable, because it means recalibrating just daily routine to calculate for Israeli violence.
0: Israeli Prime Minister Benjamin Netanyahu ordered a major security operation in the West Bank following Friday's attacks, reinforcing military units, canceling leave for troops. He is also coming to meet with President Trump tomorrow in Washington, D.C. Can you talk about, as you peruse the media from the Arabic language media, Hebrew language media, U.S. media, what people get most wrong about what's happening in the West Bank right now, and talk about how it compares to Gaza?
2: I think what is happening right now in the West Bank cannot be divorced to what is happening in Gaza, as well as places like Jerusalem. Now, what we are seeing is another form of genocide and ethnic cleansing. In Gaza, it is the complete obliteration of cities and towns and annihilation of families off the registry. And in the West Bank, it is taking different methods and forms, and that is through the use of the Israeli settler, military, and judicial system. Now, together, what they serve is what Israel wants to do is the Greater Israel Project. Now, it brings us back to the fact that this is a colonial regime that is engaging in crimes against humanity. How those crimes look may differ, but in the end, they serve the same purpose, and that is ethnically cleansing Palestinians in order to build this greater Israel in the region.
0: In your address to the UN Security Council, Mariam Barghouti, you talked about the dangers journalists like yourself face. If you can talk about the attacks on media workers, of course, we know that over 250 journalists, media workers have been killed by Israel in the last year since October 2023 in Gaza. And you also spoke about the targeted attacks on military personnel. We'll end with this question.
2: Yes, so the Israeli regime is targeting journalists, killing them in Gaza on the one end, likewise in Lebanon. And in the West Bank, what we're seeing is targeting them through mass detention as well as terrorizing campaigns. That is targeting their family members, invading their homes, violating their sources, as well as gathering information that should not be accessible to them. So they are targeting not just the personnel, but they are targeting the information. And this is one of the most dangerous aspects, because if we are unable to document, then the entire issue of testimony falls into debate. And this is where we are today, where someone welcomed to the United that was presented for the crimes that were instigated by him and the entirety of the Israeli regime.
0: On Saturday, a group of Israel NGOs, including B'Tselem and Breaking the Silence, issued a joint statement saying, "We call on the international community to act now. Immediate pressure on Israel is required to stop further attacks, prevent pogroms and further killings, and ensure the protection of Palestinians in accordance with Israel's obligations under international law." We have 20 seconds, Mariam, if you can elaborate on this.
2: I think this time is not just for action, but to ensure genuine obstruction of Israeli capacity to continue in its crimes. It is not normal nor okay that a country that has is treated as a normal state. It is not normal to continue sustaining it with military aid. At a bare minimum, just obstruct its capacity to target human lives.
0: Mariam Barghouti, I want to thank you for being with us, Palestinian writer and journalist based in the West Bank, speaking to us from Amman, Jordan. She recently addressed the UN Security Council on the crisis in the West Bank. That does it for our show. Happy birthday to Sarah Nasser. I'll be in Martha's Vineyard Friday night, July 31st, to speak after a screening of Steal the Story, Please, in Vineyard Haven. Then on to Madison, Wisconsin, and Chicago, and to my hometown of Bayshore on September 17th. I'm Amy Goodman.
3: It is 1 p.m. here in the city of Kingston, and you are tuned in to CFRC 101.9 FM. I'm Jesse Bell, and this is your afternoon news brief. Let's kick things off with your City of Kingston traffic report. Cranbrook Street from Lakeview Avenue to Days Road is closed for pedestrian improvements. The intersection of Toronto Street and Park Street will be closed daily for the installation of an all-way stop by a city contractor. Earl Street from Collingwood Street to Victoria will be closed July 27th to July 30th for manhole repair. Princess Street from Bagot to Ontario will be closed all day on Saturday, August 1st for the Princess Street Promenade. Wright Crescent at Palace Road is closed for a contractor to complete roadway repairs, pedestrian safety and access improvements, and traffic calming features on Wright Crescent. Norman Rogers Drive from Sir John A. Macdonald Boulevard to Van Order Drive is closed to through traffic to facilitate roadway rehabilitation and configuration improvements. This work will improve road condition, accessibility, and safety for all road users, including students, families, and local residents. The City of Kingston and Utilities Kingston are still in the midst of a major reconstruction of Princess Street. This infrastructure project provides upgrades to underground and above-ground utilities, as well as improvements to enhance safety and comfort for pedestrians and cyclists. Berry Street to Queen is still closed for construction-related activity at 283 Queen Street. Aberdeen Street from Johnson to William is closed to accommodate construction activity and staging. And Bath Road from Sir John A. Macdonald Boulevard to Portsmouth Ave. Expect delays for the installation of intersection pedestrian signals. The city is installing IPS at several locations to make it easier and safer for pedestrians to cross busy roads. Signals are being installed at Bath Road and LaFleur Park, Concession Street at Kings Court Avenue, and Stephen Street at Patrick Street. In terms of your weather report, we've got a daytime high of 23 degrees today, going to feel closer to 28 thanks to the humidity. We are expecting about a 55% chance of rain with the possibility of a thunderstorm in the early afternoon. That's a wrap for your afternoon news brief. Coming up next, we have Claire with Earworm.
4: 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I'm your host Claire, and you're listening to Earworm. And today I will be playing you guys some songs, like I always do. And to start off, it's going to be a song by Insight, and it's called Matinee. And then after that, it's going to be Daydreaming by Cameron and Tiffany. So that's a throwback song. And then it's going to be I Got a Gun by Chan Pan. Hope you guys enjoy those songs.

So the songs I just played for you guys were Matinee by Insight, Daydreaming by Cameron and Tiffany, and I Got a Gun by Chan Pan. And I wanted to play you guys those songs because recently I went to Insight's album release show for his album Rite of Passage, and it was really fire, guys, I can't even lie. It was a nice low-key show too. I didn't really know anybody, and the people that I did know, it was only a few of them. And I feel like that's a vibe. You know what I mean? Like, yeah, it's cool to see everyone I know at a show, but sometimes I like a chill vibe. What can I say? But I wanted to play Matinee. I don't know, I feel like that one spoke to me the most when he was performing it, and I really liked it. I really liked the last three songs of his album, but obviously the whole album is really good, so you guys should listen to it. And I wanted to play Daydreaming after because I don't know, I feel like it's such a feel-good love song, especially. So I was listening to the album Come Home With Me by Cameron, and it's very I don't know, it's very like dark, not dark in like a like depressing way, but like I don't know, there's just like a lot of talking about death, which I don't know if I like. I don't mind it, but I guess like having Daydreaming in the middle of all of those other songs, it was very light hearted, and I really liked the break in between those songs, so I wanted to put that song. I don't know, I've been really into hip-hop, I guess, recently, because I've been inspired by Insight to listen to more rap in general. But I also wanted to put I Got a Gun by Chan Pan because I've been talking, like, when I went to the Insight show, I saw Love, which is another artist who has performed with SheBad, and SheBad is gonna open for Chan Pan, so I thought it was appropriate to talk about Chan Pan. And I listened to their album Autogratis. I don't know how to pronounce that, but yeah, I thought it was really good. I really loved I Got a Gun and Buzzin', so they're singles that they put out before the album came out. But anyway, to list the next songs, I'm gonna be playing for you guys What If I Miss You for the Rest of My Life by Janine Burdin. It's the live in the studio version, and then I'm gonna be playing I Can Do What I Want by May Simones. I know, it's her name is May Simones, not May Simones. I've been pronouncing it wrong this entire time. But I'm gonna be playing Peace by Little Sims, Moses Sumney, and Myra May. And then it's gonna be Earwax by Tiara Whack. Enjoy those songs.

day shift. 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All of the tools are at your disposal. How can you be the greatest but noble? The mountain moves, the climb is steep. Who will we looking up to as moguls? Royal, empress, life riches in excess. 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And sometimes we ain't got the capacity. All I'm really needing is clarity. We all need something we can believe in. But everything's happening for a reason.

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This is for the stragglers, drops of a stragglers. My cousin slide like abacus, need know when I die, he getting half of this. Inhale the lavender, established in my lavishness. I was raised with savages, so many packages. I want it in, but they won't let us. Cabbages. You know the truth, but you can't even say it. I know the game, but I don't choose to play it. I did a lot so I could be your favorite. They know I'm hot, but they don't even say it. Say it.

So the songs I just played for you guys were What If I Miss You for the Rest of My Life by Janine Burdin, live in the studio version, I Can Do What I Want by May Simones, Peace by Little Sims, Moses Sumney, and Myra, I don't know, May, and then it was Earwax by Tierra Whack. I wanted to include those songs because I recently hung out with Brandon and we were like editing some videos. Tune in for that soon. And then we stopped editing and then we just started listening to songs and watching a bunch of YouTube videos. And one of the songs that we listened to was this song, the Janine Burdin song. And then I didn't realize he was also a fan of her. I told him that I listened to her album, Love Songs, something, something. Hold on. Let me see if I could find it. Love Songs ng Mga Tanga, which means, love songs for the stupid people or idiots. Love songs for the idiots. And this song is actually on that album, but this is the live version, which she recently came out with. She recently uploaded. And then I was talking to... I just had a really random encounter with Cara Kylie. I saw her after the Insight show. Like, she came to Division 88 because she thought this person that she met at the park was going to perform there at 11 p.m. But low-key, he was not there. But it wasn't all for naught because she ended up running into me at that show. So that was really random and really interesting. I feel like I always run into her in such like random circumstances. And then we were talking about like songs that, or like artists that we listen to, and I was telling her how I've been really into May Simones this year, and yeah, I recommended to her like the album Animaru. And she told me that her favorite song in that album was I Can Do What I Want, but she really liked the album, which I'm really happy about. And then I was also listening to, well, I wasn't listening to Little Sims, but I was thinking about who my favorite rapper was because I've been listening to a lot of rap recently, and my favorite rapper is Little Sims. And I wanted to put a Little Sim song because I'm playing rap in this episode. And speaking of rap, I'm also playing Tierra Whack and Earwax, I feel like, because Earworm. But it's also like one of my favorites on the album because I listened to this album before going to Insight's show. And yeah, I don't know. I continued listening to the album today, and I really liked Earwax. It's also a lighthearted song as well, which I really like about Tierra Whack's music whenever it's like really lighthearted. That's why I really like the song Only Child. I think I've played it in one of my first episodes on the show. Yeah, I really enjoy that song. And I think like this song, Earwax, I really like her lyricism in it. I guess you guys just heard it. But yeah, I really enjoyed the lyricism and the production on that song. And then the songs I'm going to be playing next are Chanel by West Avenue, Forest NA, and Liam For Real.
And then it's gonna be Miss Stone by Kai Ellis and Keanu Rishal. And then it's gonna be Gotta Believe by Len Bowen. Hope you guys enjoy those songs. Right here we be sitting from upstairs, downstairs, all kinds of beer and emptied out. Yeah.

Yeah. 5 in the morning. 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L, you know that I get it sorted. She wanted, I try to afford it. Prosecco, she already pouring. When I get a jet, I'm positive. I know that she'll be the first one to board it. Hello, Miss Stone, I've been meaning to talk on the low. I think we got a special connection. Listen, I get it. I know that I'm brazen, but I try to keep with the honest intentions. Way that you eyeing me up in the club one-on-one really gave me that kind of impression. You would assume an Uber, some kissing and touching. We hiking it straight to the bed, then wait. I get ahead of myself. I need to chill up and ease on the

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L, you know that I get it sorted. She wanted, I try to afford it. Prosecco, she already pouring. 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I know that she'll be the first one to board it. 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

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You know that I get it sorted. She wanted, I try to afford it. 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When I get a jet, I'm positive. I know that she'll be the first one to board it. Ayy, cause she wanna record it.

play for you guys were Chanel by West Avenue, Forest NA, and Liam Furiel. Miss Stone by Kai Ellis and Keanu Rochelle. And then it was Gotta Believe by Len Bowen. So I wanted to play Chanel because, again, I was just listening to a lot of rap. And I was reminded at the fact that Shadell, she's also a Toronto artist. She was recommending me a show to go to because my friend from Ottawa was coming in town. You guys might know him. His name is Nico Pare, and he used to be in Kings of Queens, which is a band from Queens, but they broke up. But yeah, I was gonna go to the Forest NA show because Shadell recommended to me, but then I ended up being like tired socially. I don't know. I feel like since I've been hermiting more, my battery has been depleting more, and I've just been ready to go home by like 11 p.m. But that's okay. I feel like I was, even though like I was training, I guess it was like an accidental training my social battery to create more stamina in my socializing. But I don't know, I feel like I was scared of being to the point of like burnout, social burnout. So I've been trying to recover, I guess, in that aspect. And it's been nice, actually. Yeah. I don't know what it has to do with the song, but, I was recommended this show, and I didn't end up going, but I will be playing this song in my episode instead. And I chose this, like, song because I was recommended to it, and I actually did like it, and it's very like jazz rap, which I really enjoy. It's very like MF Doom type of music, which is really great music in my opinion. I remember like when I first started the show, I was really into jazz rap, like West Side Gun and, you know, the others. Guys, I'm so sorry. I'm just like, Little Sims is, I would say, is jazz rap as well. I don't know. It really depends on what people consider, what genre is what. But yeah, I wanted to include that. And then I wanted to include the Kai Ellis song because, I don't know, I guess I was just looking through Keanu's discography and I forgot that they put out this song recently, and I listened to it again and I was like, wow, this is actually really good, I can't even lie. I really like the lyrics, and I also really like the production, and honestly, Kai Ellis, like, he has a really good flow in my opinion, and I don't know, I've just been put onto his music now. Shout out Kai Ellis. And then

Amanda. She's great. And she's also part of Met Radio. And yeah, I'll just stop it there. And then also I will be playing the next two songs, which are the last songs I will be playing for you guys for this episode. And those songs are Take Me to Sunrise by After and Dancing Nonstop by SheBad. So I wanted to include the After song because After is going on tour soon and they are stopping in Toronto, which is so exciting. And I was talking to, like, so speaking of Cara Kylie, I was talking to her, or Kyla. Oh my gosh, she literally just told me how, so she said her, she like introduced herself to like some other musicians. So she introduced herself to Love at the Insight show, or like after the Insight show, and she like pronounced her name as Cara Kyla. So I just remembered now that that's how you pronounce her name. Anyway, yeah, so I was talking to her about how After is putting out their tickets or like doing pre-sale right now, and she was like, oh my gosh, no way, like I'm a really big fan of them and I didn't even know that they're going on tour. So that's why I was just like, maybe it's not so bad that she came all the way to Division 88 thinking that there was going to be a show, but instead she found out about After. And then I also recommended to her May Simonis, and she also ran into me, which was really cool. So it was not all for naught. And she also ended up buying me, so the pre-sale, it was just for Amex card members or Amex users, card holders, whatever. And I didn't have an Amex card, but she did. So she was like, oh, I could buy the tickets right now and then you could just pay me back. And I was like, okay, yeah, let's do that. I was low-key getting really anxious though, because she, like, the transfer button was really hard to find, and I was like, oh no, like, is this even gonna work? Like, I don't know. But it ended up working out. So yeah, After, yeah, I'm gonna be playing you guys their new song, Take Me to Sunrise. And then I thought, well, if it's like a very electronic, upbeat song, I feel like I need another upbeat song to partner with it. And I was thinking of SheBad because of Chan Pan. I played Chan Pan earlier this episode. So I was just like, yeah, their most upbeat song right now is Dancing Nonstop. So had to include that. I also really liked that song when they were like promoting it on Instagram. So had to include it. But yeah, that's gonna be the end of this episode. Gonna be playing those songs and then it'll be done. But yeah, hope you guys enjoy. Oh my gosh. Hope you guys enjoyed this episode. Leave the like, subscribe button, leave a comment. Oh my gosh, why am I so bad at this, guys? It's 1 a.m. Okay, actually almost 2. But yeah, I will be finishing up this episode, going to sleep, and then I guess you guys could listen to this when it comes out. But anyway, guys, hope you guys enjoyed. Bye.

Coming up now on this week's Release Radar, in partnership with the Kingston Music Office, we're pleased to present the latest single from local jazz musician Oscar Evans. A little fun and a little different, Oscar recorded the jazz standard Nardis in a reggae style as part of a series of warm-up and soundcheck recordings during his Gotta Start Somewhere EP session. He later collaborated with producer Jordan Bulos to mix the track into an old-school dub reggae sound. The result is a unique fusion of jazz and dub reggae featuring local musicians Paul Morrison on flute, Justin Vary on drums, Tiago Cardoso on guitar, and Oscar Evans on bass. Want to be highlighted next time? Complete the Release Radar submission form on the Kingston Music Office website or via visit kingston.music on Instagram. 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

Hello, and welcome to Dark Glasses on CFRC 101.9. I am Daniel Wolf, and this is my second last show before I take my regular August hiatus for the show, but fear not, we have a new show next week, and then I'll pick some of my favorite shows from the last year for you to listen to while I'm off having a little bit of a vacation. So we'll begin with some sad news, which is that one of Canada's leading jazz pianists and most influential musicians of his generation, Oliver Jones, died this past Wednesday at the age of 91. And what can I say about Dr. Jones, who had an honorary degree from Queen's University just a few years ago? He was born in 1934, and he was taught in Montreal. He was a lifelong Montrealer. By none other than Oscar Peterson's sister, Daisy Peterson Sweeney. So he came from very, very good stock, shall we say, in terms of his musical influences. He had a long career of recording, and interestingly enough, his number of collaborators over the years reads like a who's who of Canadian jazz, speaking of people like Charlie Biddle, with whom he did his very first album in 1982 for Radio Canada at the Montreal International Jazz Festival. He collaborated with Dave Young on bass, with Reggie Johnson on bass also, Ed Thigpen on drums, and also more recently, he did work with Renee Lee, with Hank Jones, and also with the Montreal drummer Jim Doxas, who we've had on the show a number of times in the last few weeks, because he's shown up as a sideman for various other acts, including pianist Kate Wyatt. Now, Oliver, Freudian slip, Oliver Jones, I would say, gets my award for most loyal artist to stick with a single label throughout his career. And instead of getting work done by a big American label, he did all his albums, except for that first 1982 one, with the late Canadian label Just in Time, right up to his last album before he retired in ill health in 2013. So we are going to hear a track from Oliver Jones from his Live in Baden, Switzerland track. Album, which features a trio with Reggie Johnson on bass and Ed Thigpen on drums, and that was released in 2012. Here is Oliver Jones and his trio and Blues for Helen.

the late, great Oliver Jones. Rest in peace. That was Blues for Helen from his Live in Baden, Switzerland album. And it has been kind of a bad couple of weeks in terms of jazz departures. Bad summer, actually. Of course, we had lost Sonny Rollins earlier. And apart from Oliver, just a couple of weeks ago, we lost the saxophonist Plas Johnson, who was born in 1931. So he was 94 when he left us. And Plas Johnson is not all that familiar a name. He played with a lot of bands and singers, including Peggy Lee and Nat King Cole, early in his career, was largely a session player through most of his career. He then joined Henry Mancini's studio orchestra, and in 1963 he recorded what may be one of the most famous solos ever, and that is the sax solo in the theme for the David Niven Peter Sellers film The Pink Panther. And the Mancini Pink Panther theme is a hugely popular track. It's, of course, there were several Pink Panther movies, there was a Pink Panther cartoon show, and I think the standout bit in that is, in fact, Plas Johnson's sax solo. So we are going to hear from Plas Johnson, not the Pink Panther theme, because I did a couple of Mancini shows a few months ago, so sorry, Henry, we'll have to wait to get back to you. But this is from Plas's own album, Evening Delight. It is a version of the jazz standard, Cheek to Cheek, Plas Johnson.

saxophonist Plas Johnson and Cheek to Cheek. And that's the second of our sad obituaries for departed jazz artists this week. And not so sad in the sense that Plas had a really long run, 94 years old, just like Oliver Jones. Again, big loss to music. But both guys had a very long life, very long and productive lives. Less fortunate was our next and final obit for today, lest this turn a little overly funereal. And that's an artist I had not heard of before, oddly enough, because he's been a sideman on lots of different albums. And that is Rodney Holmes. Rodney Holmes was a drummer from the Bronx in New York. And he's of a younger generation, not super young. He died just a few weeks short of his 60th birthday on July the 11th. But basically, I view anybody younger than me, which is a lot of people, as on the younger side. He played with various different groups. His first employer was the keyboardist Esther Blue, and then worked with the Long Island U professor Clyde Kreiner, who was a keyboardist, on his album in 1988, Behind the Sun. Rodney stuck with Kreiner for a while, and by the 90s he was with the jazz fusion former Weather Report musician Joe Zawinul in the Zawinul Syndicate, which he left in 1993 to join Santana. So as you can tell, he was, you know, quite diverse. He played funk, he played traditional jazz, and he eventually joined Wayne Shorter as well. So Rodney got around and sadly died of cancer again on July the 11th at the age of only 59. We're going to go to an album by Rodney called 12 Months of October. Here he is on percussion, and The Thief of Always is the name of the track.

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4: 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It's a wonderful thing to have all the music in the world at your fingertips. But the big downside is that these streaming services pay fractions of a penny per streamed artist, and that doesn't buy a lot of groceries. So if you're really digging an album, reach out to that musician or band, make a donation, buy some physical merchandise, help them keep creating great music for you. 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
5: 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I'm Daniel Wolf, and we listened in the first half of the show to three very recently departed jazz artists. We first heard from Oliver Jones, and then from Plas Johnson on sax, and finally wrapping up with the drummer Rodney Holmes. Let's go a little bit more upbeat now and to some living artists, and we'll start with a Canadian, and that is Amanda Tosoff, who has been one busy jazz performer and recorder over the last few months. Last week I had her on with her all-female band, which she shares leadership with bassist Jody Prosnick, and that is the Ostara Project, and their relatively new album, which we put on last week. But Amanda also has an album of her own out called Where the Joy Is, and that came out just a few months ago. And that features none other than one of my favorite singers, and that is Emilie Claire Barlow. So let's give this one a listen. Here is Amanda Tosoff on piano, Emilie Claire Barlow on vocals, and Thoughts.

Vancouver-based pianist Amanda Tosoff, accompanied by Amélie Claire Barlow on vocals, and that's from Amanda's brand new album entitled Where the Joy Is. The track was called Thoughts, and while the disc was spinning, I actually had a look again to check out when that was released, and I said it before I put it on a few months ago, but it's actually way more recent than that. It turns out it came out actually just a month ago yesterday, so a really new record from Amanda, who, as I said, has been extraordinarily busy between that and her new album with the Ostera Project, the all-female jazz supergroup. And by the way, apart from Amélie Claire Barlow guesting on Amanda's new album, it also features on some of the tracks the saxophonist Allison Au, who is, of course, another member of the Ostera Project, apart from her own bands. So, really good year in terms of Canadian all-female jazz. Now, let us move on to another veteran Canadian female vocalist, and this is one who's been on the scene now for about 20 years, and that is Sophie Millman, based in Toronto, but Sophie was not born in Canada. She was born in Russia and then emigrated to Israel before finally settling in Canada. She's a terrific performer live, if you ever get a chance to hear Sophie live. I'm going to go back to a 2011 album she did called In the Moonlight. Here's Sophie Millman and I'll Come Running Back to You.

a successful career until he died relatively young in 1980 of drug overdose. I think it was 1980. And not a drug overdose, but actually just long abuse of drugs and alcohol. Sad story of lots of people in the jazz world, as well as, of course, the music business more generally. Early on, though, his trio featured the drummer, Paul Motion, and a very young bassist, a highly original bassist, called Scott LaFaro. And Scott LaFaro would have been 90 just this past April, but sadly he didn't even get to 30 because he died very young, age of only 24, 25, in 1961, fairly soon after the track I'm going to play was recorded. And he was killed in an automobile accident, which took a great many young jazz artists. Of course, it took the life of Clifford Brown, the trumpeter, a few years previous to that. So we are going to hear from the Bill Evans Trio, featuring Scott LaFaro on bass and Paul Motion on drums, from the complete Live at the Village Vanguard sessions in 1961. Nice little box set, that. Here's All of You, Take Two.

Bill Evans Trio and All of You. It's take two from their box set Live at the Village Vanguard from 1961. Time for one more quick track, so we'll close out with some blues. I've been having the pleasure of reading Dr. Sue Foley's very new book entitled Guitar Women, in which the great Canadian blues guitarist, now based in Austin, Texas, interviews several different, 25 different famous female guitarists, some of them in the blues genre, some of them in rock and roll, some crossover between genres. Really interesting book, and I'm enjoying it immensely. And I say Dr. Foley because one of the things I didn't know about Sue, who I've seen live a number of times and played on the show even more times, is that she in fact has a PhD from York University in musicology. So I'm going to go back to actually the very first Sue Foley album I ever bought. Back, must be about 25 years ago, she was at the very early in her career, only about 30. The album is called 10 Days in November. Here's Sue and a track entitled Highway Side.

Sue Foley and Highway Side from her 1998 album, 10 Days in November, and she's produced a lot more since then. That'll have to do it for today's program. Hope you've enjoyed it. And I'll be back for one final show before the summer break next week for the August long weekend edition. And then I'll be taking a quick summer holiday break, get ready for classes and so forth. And I'll be back after that with Labor Day. But again, new show next week, so do tune in. And of course, during August, I will have some nice repeats for you. You've been listening to Dark Glasses on CFRC 101.9 with Daniel Wolf. Still really hot out there. We had a couple of cooler days, but the temperature's ticked up again. My metric is how far our dog Layla wants to walk in the morning, which is not very far these days. So whatever else you do, stay hydrated, keep cool, and stay safe.

It's 7 o'clock, and you're listening to WRIR LP 97.3 FM, Richmond Independent Radio. It's time for Musical Talk, and I've been catching up on my podcast uploads, and it's crazy to listen to like six episodes of this show in a row in one day and trying to like get them all uploaded. But you can find almost all of these podcasts. The shows are archived at radioforall.net, and I've been uploading those for almost 20 years, so it's crazy to go back and listen to some of my beginner shows and even, you know, and I know Bill Lupoletti did that too with Global Agogo, so I think he's also on radioforall.net, all of Global Agogo's and the Motherland Influence and Ambiance Congo too, or the other black music too, all of y'all's shows and my shows too. So it's cool that we've been doing that too, kind of on the side. And I know a lot of our shows have been syndicated in different parts of the country and the world, which is awesome. Hey, if you want to play this show on another radio station, please feel free. You can download that at radioforall.net, and I would just ask that you let me know if you're playing this on your local station. That would be awesome. So shout out to everyone for listening over the years, and again, sending good thoughts to friends and family of Bill Lupoletti of Global Agogo. It's been wonderful to think about how we're all connected here, but very sad to let have a comrade leave us, especially someone who gave so much to the station. And but it reminds us how much we're all connected and how much we are inspired by each other. So everybody out there listening, thanks for supporting us over the years and letting us all come in and do what we do and have this family here at WRIR. And thanks for being a part of our family, too. Thanks for donating. There was a whole lot of donating and fund drive stuff in those last few shows I just edited, too. And I think I might have edited a little bit of it out just to make it easier to listen to. But I want to thank Josh and Straw for also mic managing during my show this year. Corda Lux, the band, thanks to them for coming in and being guests during the fun drive on this show. That podcast is up. I'll have to send it to them, make sure they know. So yeah, it's just been a fun couple of months, and crazy times in the world, but, always reassuring to be a part of a community group, a nonprofit like this, doing great stuff in Richmond. And, I've seen so many of my, you know, colleagues here at WIR at different shows recently. I saw Greybeard at the Altons, Sincere's, McCharmley's show at Richmond Music Hall on Friday. And also I saw Mike Rutz at his dance party that he was doing across the river. I saw Michael and Melissa and Alyssa at and several other cool people, PJ Sykes, at the Cinema Niche screening at Studio 2-3 last night. And again, that's a reminder too. I just see people who are connected to the station everywhere, and I love that. So yeah, let's play some music. I found this record in a thrift store a couple weeks ago. This is, where's the record? Oh, it's over here. Xavier Cugat and his orchestra, and it's a really cool cover, a lady in a cool tri-colored go-go skirt with funny, cool gloves and sunglasses and a ray gun. So that's like the 60s go-go ad style from back then. But it's Xavier Cugat and his orchestra. The album's called Bang Bang. And we're here at La Playa, the beach, here on If Musica Talk, from an old record.

here, live from the Top Gear studio, to Pink Floyd and a song called Set the Controls. Are the controls set? Someone's nodding in the other room. It means they are, so I guess we're all right.

found in thrift stores, except for the Pink Floyd, which was a bootleg that can be found because of various weird loopholes with radio recordings from the BBC. So we heard The Comfortable Chair, The Beast. Before that, we heard The Kinks with Too Much On My Mind and Dandy, both from 1966 album Face to Face. And before that, we heard Three in a Row by The Pink Floyd on BBC Radio. Set the Controls for the Heart of the Sun from September 25th, 1967. We also heard The Scarecrow from that same date and The Gnome from 1967 in September. Before Pink Floyd, we heard Frigid Pink with Cry and Shame from their album self-titled Frigid Pink. We also heard The Association from the soundtrack Goodbye Columbus from 1969. Dartmouth, Dartmouth. Before that, we heard The Outsiders, two by The Outsiders from 1966. Time Won't Let Me, that was the title track to that album. We also heard What Makes You So Bad, You Weren't Brought Up That Way by The Outsiders. And before that, Four in a Row from a compilation put out by WRKO radio station back in the 60s. WRKO, I think, where are they from? From Boston. I guess it makes sense because they had that song by the Standells, Dirty Water. I love my city, Boston. I also love Dirty Water from the James River. So I love Richmond, but that's a different kind of dirty water. But that was the Standells with their Ode to Boston from WRKO out of Boston, a compilation of well-known and lesser-known hits from that year, 1968. We all heard The Critters from that compilation, Mr. Dyingly Sad. Phew, poor guy. And the Ad-Libs, The Boy from New York City. Love that upbeat song about New York City and a boy from New York City by the Ad-Libs. Also from 1968 on that WRKO compilation. And Shirley Ellis before that, The Name Game. It's always fun on a school bus. And it can lead to wild results, The Name Game. Before Shirley Ellis, we started off the show with some Agogo Cha-Cha Boogaloo by Xavier Cugat. Or maybe it's Javier Cugat and his orchestra with La Playa Aruba from 1966. And from 1967, we're going to play two from an 8-track. Couldn't believe when I saw this for a really cheap price on Discogs. The Grateful Dead's debut album on 8-track cartridge. And these are my two favorite very short songs from that album. The Grateful Dead's very first self-titled album. This is Cream Puff War. On If Music Could Talk, you're listening to WRIR LP 97.3 FM, Richmond Independent Radio.

Yeah, the Grateful Dead from 1967 on an 8-track cartridge there. And here's another 8-track cartridge. It's David Bowie from Changes One, Suffragette City.

Yeah, that was David Bowie, Suffragette City from 1976, Changes One, Bowie on an 8-track cartridge. And always love hearing the little imperfections and the different separation of the different instruments on a tape reel inside a weird little cartridge. It's just always, there's little different things you notice. Or maybe I'm imagining it, but I still like listening to songs on 8-track. A record that was one of my favorites, like in high school and beyond, was Jimi Hendrix's Axis Bold as Love. And they just released a box set that's now up on streaming services, so I didn't have to shell out all that money for the box set. But I want to play you three from the new Bold as Love box set by Jimi Hendrix, released, of course, many years after his passing. But I want to remind you before we get into that that you're listening to If Music Could Talk on WRIR LP 97.3 FM, Richmond Independent Radio. And I'll have the set list up very soon. I just really enjoyed playing a bunch of records for you there for the first hour. And we'll get into some cool other stuff now from various other formats. But I do have a few more records. And then all kinds of other stuff that I've got for you tonight. So thanks for listening. And I hope you're having a wonderful evening and a positive outlook for the week ahead. So yeah, this is Jimi Hendrix with Ain't No Tellin'. It's a demo version. These are all different versions from the regular album versions. Ain't No Tellin', Jimi Hendrix, originally from the Bold as Love, Axis Bold as Love sessions.

0: fade out anyway, so fuck.
1: All right, Jimi Hendrix there from the Bold as Love box set. That was apparently take 30 of that song, Burning of the Midnight Lamp, and I think that was the one that was originally officially used on the album, but mixed totally differently and panned and experimented on with various effects and stuff. Jimmy and you know, his sidekick in the studio, I guess, Eddie Kramer. But Jimmy especially was always experimenting with different sounds and mixing styles. So it's cool to hear like a really raw version of that song, and then a different version of the two before it, One Rainy Wish and Ain't No Tellin', all three from the Bold as Love box set, Jimi Hendrix and the Hendrix and the Experience. And up next, a brand new release from an independent pressing by Steady Sounds and Cerebral Vortex, and you know, Marty and Jason got together to release Smash Machine, which was a psychedelic soul rock band from Richmond that was playing around town here in the 60s. And I think most of this material comes from the late 60s, but Smash Machine, yeah, not Smash Mouth, Smash Machine from Richmond, Virginia. Let's hear three short songs from that album that just came out. And I know, pretty sure they sold out all of them online, but you may be able to ask Jason at Cerebral Vortex in over there in the West End if he knows where to get one if you like this album. But that is not an endorsement of anyone's business. It's just interesting that a private pressing of this album came out, and it's Richmond history. So it's awesome that they went to the library and found actual clippings from Richmond media from the 60s where they were mentioned, like in the back entertainment section or whatever. Clubs would put ads in the paper every week to announce who was playing, you know, down on Broad Street, various places, and they clipped and copied ads from back in the day of Smash Machine and different clubs that I never heard of that were in Richmond at the time. So here's Smash Machine. We'll hear Strange to start out, and then after that, Buttered Popcorn, and the final one, Shades.

Yeah, hot buttered soul there by Smash Machine. Buttered popcorn. Group out of Richmond. Funky soul sounds there from Richmond, Virginia from 1968 or 9. And let's hear one more by Smash Machine. This is Shades.

0: Then let's hear another 8-track. This is Curtis Mayfield, Curtis Live. I plan to stay a believer.
1: You know, it's funny sometimes how so many mistakes seems to get across to people, to a country that is so far advanced in the world. You know, we seem to be able to do everything but get along. There's even a bit of humor in it when you think of such people as Agnew. Here's something that may sort of break it down to you.

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With some talk, they're now waiting for the judgment day. But why wait? 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And now come time for the old fade.

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0: Now we can't hardly stand for that. 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
3: Yeah, and we just heard two by Curtis Mayfield from Live at the Bitter End, New York City, released in 1971 from an 8-track there. Having fun with 8-tracks. Also having fun with thrift store records. Here's another one that came from a local thrift store. Before I play it, though, I want to let you know you're listening to WRIR LP 97.3 FM, Richmond Independent Radio, your community radio station, nonprofit, non-commercial, volunteer-driven radio, and driven by you, too. Thank you for listening and supporting us. So up next, let's hear Toby Munoz. I believe this is a party record from Panama, and the first side is just a medley of all kinds of different songs that they switch very quickly. As a party DJ would, but it's just a record that you can put on and hang out and dance with your friends, tu amigos. And let's play this first medley here, Que Siga el Picadillo, and it's from Que Siga la Paranda, Toby Munoz and his orchestra.

0: Yeah, that was Toby Munoz and his orchestra with a medley of hits from a record from Panama, a party record, Que Siga La Paranda, from 1972. And up next, let's hear a band that played at Richmond Music Hall this weekend, and the McCharmleys from Santa Ana, California. And we'll hear the first two songs on this album, presenting the fabulous McCharmleys. And so awesome to see them perform. It was a great show.
1: Two, three, four.

0: Hi, I'm LeVar Burton, and I'm proud to be a book person. 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
2: And happy Native American Heritage Month this month, all month. And Virginia's home to over a dozen tribes, Indian nations. And take a little time and learn about them and where they live and where we all live here on this planet, and we share the land. And it's good to be reminded about that. Happy Native American Heritage Month. Let's treat the earth a little better and organize and unite to protect Mother Earth. Thanks for listening. Stay tuned for, I think it's a House of Sway tonight. Always exciting to hear the DJs bringing in their awesome creativity. And I hope you enjoyed the songs that I played tonight too. You can check the playlist at WRIR.org. We just heard Caliucci with I Love You So Much It Hurts from Sincerely P.S., an addendum to her Sincerely album. Up next, let's hear Nilufer Yanya with Neil from the EP that she put out this year, Dancing Shoes.

Yeah, I want to play a little excerpt of this. That was Nil for Yanya with Neil, and just saw a documentary about Meredith Monk last night at Cinema Niche at Studio 23, and shout out to Cinema Niche, and it was a great documentary. So let's play a little bit of this Meredith Monk song, which is 25 minutes long. We'll play a few seconds of it. Stay tuned for House of Sway.

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1: 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CFRC's news programming is made possible by the generous support of the Community Radio Fund of Canada, the Local Journalism Initiative, Queen's University Career Services, and for our podcasts, Smith Engineering at Queen's University. I'm CFRC's broadcast journalist, Ara McCauley, and here are your local news headlines. Since the sudden announcement about its planned integration with Fleming College on April 10, 2026, faculty and staff at St. Lawrence College in Kingston, Brockville, and Cornwall have been seeking answers about future plans for the campuses and their jobs. In May, Ontario Public Service Employees Union, OPSU Local 417, reported that 28 full-time faculty members across the three SLC campuses had lost their jobs at the college, while an additional 16 faculty were involuntarily transferred to other programs, some at other SLC sites, raising further concerns about the college's plans for its workers. While SLC and Fleming College have said in public statements that they plan to integrate but continue to run under their existing names and brands, OPSU Locals 417 and 418 are raising the alarm over leaked audit documents that reference the intended dissolution of St. Lawrence College on March 31, 2027, stating that it is expected that the college will be dissolved once its assets are transferred to a new college. The union has expressed its concerns about the lack of transparency about what will happen when the college is no longer operating independently, and criticized the college for excluding its employees from the decision-making process. CFRC spoke to Amanda Shaw, president of OPSU Local 418, representing support staff across the college, about the union's concerns.
2: I wanted to speak to you today in relation to a press release that OPSU 417 and 418 recently put out, and some of the main concerns that you have related to the integration, as they're calling it, of St. Lawrence College and Fleming College, and what you're calling on leadership to do.
3: Our biggest issue at the moment is the lack of transparency. At the onset, when it was announced, the way that the media release read was that frameworks had been provided to both boards of governors and that the boards had approved, in theory, obviously assuming that the Ontario legislation is modified to allow the merger, because at the moment the legislation doesn't really speak to that kind of a merger, and there's some details that they have to work out that way. However, now with the business plans that have come out, one document speaks to the dissolution of St. Lawrence College as it stands, and the other one speaks about it in a merger. So it's mixed messages, really. And what we're hoping for as the union representatives for the members at both institutions is a seat at the tables that are discussing things that will impact our membership. So jobs and services and program mixes between the two institutions and all those pieces. In some conversations, it's been presented as a merger, much like when hospitals merge, where each institution maintains its own brand identity and they all just function under one umbrella. But then when you read things in the audited financial statements that say St. Lawrence College will be dissolved, then that flies in the face of that comment. But we haven't received anything to date. We've received no information and haven't been invited to sit at any of those tables. We were told in an email that union representatives would be brought into the mix when appropriate and that it was preliminary at the moment. But when you're reading in audited financial statements that St. Lawrence College may be dissolved, then it seems like we need to do that sooner. Our collective agreements all have language called Joint Transitional Committee language, which speaks to the forming of a committee with parties from both institutions to sit at a table to discuss all of these different pieces, what the staff effects will be, jobs and PDFs and services and all of those pieces. But the college hasn't shown any movement so far to actually get that committee up and running and hasn't provided any information either. So what we're hoping for is more information, seats at the table, to make sure that we're helping our members through this very much transitional time.
1: SLC has not updated its page about the integration since the April statement, and while they outline the potential benefits of the integration for the college, including expanded opportunities for student learning, improved alignment with regional labor market and employer needs, and strengthened long-term sustainability and institutional capacity, reference to SLC workers is limited to promising current students that, quote, faculty and staff will continue to support students and deliver programming across both colleges.
2: If you look at the statement on St. Lawrence College's website, there's a lot of talk about what's being done for the students, but there isn't really talk about staff and faculty in there.
3: Right, and I don't think that that nearly addresses our concerns or questions regarding staffing and what that will look like. Acknowledging that if it is in preliminary stages, that maybe they can't yet, but we would hope for the ability to have open and honest and transparent discussions about these pieces as we go through the process, not until it's too late for us to be able to have any input or do anything about it. St. Lawrence College just laid off a significant number of faculty. Support staff were hit significantly last year. Fleming has been going through a lot of layoffs as well, off and on since the pandemic. So we are all very much worried about the staffing levels and the impacts to staff, because when there are impacts to staff and faculty, there are impacts to students. We can try to make that look as pretty as we want to. There are impacts to students when the colleges are not staffed appropriately and when we don't have enough faculty to teach those courses as well. We are concerned about our students, but we're also concerned about our communities, because both St. Lawrence College and Fleming have campuses in smaller communities as well as their main campuses. I believe Fleming has a campus in Halliburton and Lindsay in addition to Peterborough, which is their main campus. And we obviously have our main campus in Kingston with Brockville and Cornwall campuses. So we also think about those communities, because our colleges were designed to serve those communities, to meet the industry need and to make sure that employers in the area have graduates who are career ready and can do that work and who can boost the economy in those areas. So it isn't as simple as us worrying about our jobs and our members. We're worried about the communities that we serve, the students that we served, and the impacts on Ontario as well from those cuts. Because I don't believe that this will be the first merger. I believe that this is them getting a framework.
2: The City of Kingston had recently put out, they're working on a student housing strategy, and part of the recognition of that is the significant number of Queen's and St. Lawrence College students that they're expecting to come in. So obviously that informs how Kingston plans to build, how it plans to fill, as you say, its labor market and what the structure of the community is. And when you see significant potential changes, it does make one wonder.
3: Absolutely. And you worry about people who can't afford to go away to school. Community colleges were created to serve that need, to give people a viable educational option in their community so that they could not only afford to go to school, stay home, but also kind of reinvest their talents within that community as well and help those communities to grow and to prosper and to keep going. Realistically, in the absence of information, it makes all of that come into question about what those priorities are.
2: As of the time of this release, you said that there are multiple calls that you've put forward to leadership that have gone unanswered. I wonder if you could speak to what you're asking for and if you have any updates on those.
3: So at the initial onset, we had asked just basically for information about how the decision came to light. And we didn't really get anything, because we were told right as the press release went out to media. I got notified after the email went out to the membership. So no ability to ask questions or frame anything at that point. Then since at the time it indicated in press releases that they presented frameworks to the board, we'd asked for copies of the frameworks and anything that had been used in discussion to get them up to that point. That request actually went completely unanswered. up until now, we have filed grievances through our locals. We're not supposed to speak about those at this point. We've had responses through, but nothing that makes anything clear. So part of our concern stems from the fact that it actually said in St. Lawrence College's efficiency audit report that it recommended a merger with another institution. And at the time, we were told not to worry because it was an if the financial position didn't change. And now here we are. We're not even 12 months later, and I think it was about 6 months later when they announced that we were merging with Fleming. And there are some other things in that efficiency audit report that are cause for concern. It also recommends the closure of the Cornwall and Brockville campuses by 2028, unless something changes with the financial position. So it's got everybody kind of nervous, right? Because there really isn't a lot of conversation. We just got an update recently and it just kind of said that work continues. And again, we've not yet been invited to those tables. We did have a meeting with management shortly after to ask some questions, but the people that we met with were not able to provide any answers.
1: According to a post on St. Lawrence College's website, SLC and Fleming College have agreed to integrate as equals, which they argue will create greater opportunities for students, strengthen institutional capacity and sustainability, and allow for even better alignment with labor force demand.
2: There seems a mix between saying integration and merger messaging, saying that St. Lawrence College and Fleming will continue to operate as their own entities. However, there's also the new college, each letter capitalized, and the discussion that it will now be overseen by one president. I can imagine that adds to the questions and concern.
3: It does, absolutely. We understand that the college system is in kind of a crisis at the moment and has been for a couple of years now since the international student visa caps were reduced. But when we're talking the context of this merger or integration, and you're right, the language changes. It changes between integration or merger, and it kind of depends on what you're reading at the time, which language is being used. And then when you're reading, like I said, the audited financial statements and reading the words dissolved, then it just sends warning flags up about what the real intent is. And because a merger of this type hasn't been done before, it's also new territory. So there isn't even like a past practice to be able to look at and kind of try to map it out for yourself or forecast.
2: So unfortunately, in our conversation today, there's not going to be a lot of answers, but certainly an important story and one that we'll continue to follow. And please do keep us updated. If you hear back, hopefully now with people picking up this story, then it might encourage some further dialogue.
3: Absolutely. And that was our hope. Our hope was some further dialogue, some more information, getting that joint transitional committee up and running, so that we can have a seat at the table when we're discussing things that could negatively impact not just our students, but our faculty and support staff as well.
1: While SLC promises that campus operations will continue as usual while the next phase of integration planning gets underway, what will happen on April 1st, 2027 has not been made public. The new college, as it's currently being titled, will have a single management team. Glenn Volbrecht, current president and CEO of St. Lawrence College, is set to serve as the initial president and CEO, and Teresa Knott, interim president and Fleming College, will serve as the initial associate president and chief academic officer. That wraps up your headlines for this evening. Next up is Jesse Bell with your CFRC Sports Desk.
0: This is part four of our OUA football season preview, brought to you by CFRC Power Plays. Today we are looking at the 2025 Carleton Ravens, one of the most bizarre, exciting, and infuriating seasons in recent memory. The 2025 Ravens were consistent with one thing, and that was being inconsistent. They didn't know who would start at quarterback from week to week. Heck, they didn't know who would be at quarterback from drive to drive sometimes. Their defense would show flashes of something great one moment and totally implode in the next. They lost games they should have won, Toronto and McMaster, and won games they should have lost, York and Ottawa. The Ravens ended up with a very respectable 3-5 record, but missed the playoffs by 2 points, falling short to McMaster in Week 9, 41-39. We at least got some closure about the quarterback situation by the end of the year, as Elijah Barnes emerged as a legitimate starting caliber player with a very fun skill set. Let's take a look at their 2025 stats. They were 5th in points for on offense with 215. It's about 27 points per game. They were 6th in yards per game with 432, giving them about 3,312 yards. They were 2nd in total passing yards with 2,666, which is about 333 pass yards per game. They were 11th, so last place, in total rushing yards with 789, only team to average under 100 per game. They loved to throw the football, which is good, because they had to. Their defense was 10th in points allowed, giving up 320. That's 40 points per game. They were last in passing yards allowed per game with 365.6. They were 10th in rushing yards allowed per game with 185.1, putting them in last place for total yards allowed per game with an astonishing 550.8. Their defense did not look good for most of the season, but they were great when it mattered most for them, which was the Panda Bowl. Their point differential, -105, that's 8th in the conference, which makes sense because that's where they finished. Over the last 5 seasons, their record has been, say it with me, inconsistent. 2-4 in 2021, 5-3 in 2022, 4-4 in 2023, 2-6 in 2024, and 3-5 in 2025, so all over the map here. In 2026, I've got them kind of right towards the middle. I am a little concerned. They have lost a lot of their key guys from the post-COVID era. Wide receiver Tristan Reddy, great player. He's in the CFL. Kicker Brandon Forcier is gone. I think he had a fantastic career for Carleton. They've lost Nathan Clark, their defensive lineman. They've lost linebacker Mikhail Alleg. And it looks like longtime quarterback Tristan Lefebvre is gone, or at very least, no longer the man under center for the Ravens. That being said, there is still some potency left in this passing attack with the great dual-threat quarterback Elijah Barnes, ready, I think, to take that next step, and star wide receiver Frederick Hashey, back for his 5th and final year. I think Carleton has a pretty middling schedule. Not too bad, not too easy. They've got York on the road in Week 1, Waterloo at home in Week 2. They play the Griffins in Guelph before hosting the Yates Cup champs, Queens Gales, for the first time since 2021. The Panda Bowl is in Week 5, so they're playing Ottawa. Then they have 2 killer games against Western and Laurier before finishing out with the Blues at home. Looking at this schedule, I've got the Ravens going 4-4 with victories over York, Waterloo, Ottawa, and Toronto. I think those other 4 games are pretty scary for the Ravens, but if they can at least look competitive in these contests, it'll go a long way towards building momentum for a potential playoff run. I think 4 wins is this team's ceiling and 2 is their floor. I think they'll finish in the middle to lower middle half of the OUA. That is a wrap for your sports report. Coming up next, I've got your weather and traffic. This is your Environment Canada weather report for the Kingston region. Monday, July 27th, daytime high of 23 degrees, feeling closer to 27 with the humidity, UV index of 6. There is a 55% chance of precipitation, including a thunderstorm risk in the afternoon. Tuesday, July 28th, 22 degrees is your high, another humid day, feeling closer to 27 here in the city of Kingston. UV index of 6 with an 88% chance of precipitation throughout the day and a risk of a thunderstorm in the afternoon. Wednesday, July 29th, 23 is your high with more rain in the forecast and 84% chance of precipitation, dropping down to 16 overnight. Thursday, July 30th, 24 degrees with cloudy conditions and a 55% chance of precipitation is your forecast, dropping down to 16 overnight. Friday, July 31st, the last day of the month of July, looks like a beautiful one here in Kingston. 27 is your high, feeling closer to 32 with lots of bright sunshine, UV index of 9. Saturday, August 1st, 26 degrees is your high, with a mix of sun and cloud. Looks like a beautiful day to take in the Princess Street Promenade. Make sure you stop off and say hello to CFRC. We will have a booth there on Princess Street. Sunday, August 2nd, 25 degrees is your high, with a 60% chance of precipitation, including a thunderstorm risk in the afternoon. And kicking off the start of next week, Monday, August 3rd, 26 is your high, with a 55% chance of rain. This is Jesse Bell with your City of Kingston Traffic Report. Cranbrook Street from Lakeview Avenue to Days Road is closed for pedestrian improvements. The intersection of Toronto Street and Park Street will be closed daily for the installation of an all-way stop by a city contractor. Earl Street from Collingwood Street to Victoria will be closed July 27th to July 30th for manhole repair. Princess Street from Bagot to Ontario will be closed all day on Saturday, August 1st for the Princess Street Promenade. Wright Crescent at Palace Road is closed for a contractor to complete roadway repairs, pedestrian safety and access improvements, and traffic calming features on Wright Crescent. Norman Rogers Drive from Sir John A. Macdonald Boulevard to Van Order Drive is closed to through traffic to facilitate roadway rehabilitation and configuration improvements. This work will improve road condition, accessibility, and safety for all road users, including students, families, and local residents. The City of Kingston and Utilities Kingston are still in the midst of a major reconstruction of Princess Street. This infrastructure project provides upgrades to underground and above ground utilities, as well as improvements to enhance safety and comfort for pedestrians and cyclists. Berry Street to Queen is still closed for construction-related activity at 283 Queen Street. Aberdeen Street from Johnson to William is closed to accommodate construction activity and staging. And Bath Road from Sir John A. Macdonald Boulevard to Portsmouth Ave. Expect delays for the installation of intersection pedestrian signals. The city is installing IPS at several locations to make it easier and safer for pedestrians to cross busy roads. Signals are being installed at Bath Road and LaFleur Park, Concession Street at Kings Court Avenue, and Stephen Street at Patrick Street. That's it for sports, weather, and traffic. Coming up next, we have Genevieve Hinch with CFRC's concert and events calendar.
4: 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Whether you're looking for live music, community events, workshops, markets, or family-friendly fun, there is lots happening around Kingston this week, so let's get into it. Starting off Monday, Café Franglais returns over lunch at Sydenham Street, followed by the unveiling of the Bidabon, Queen's new mixed reality artwork, and Craft and Create at the Central Branch Library. Live music includes Jazz Mondays with Dave Barton at the RCHA Club, Nolan Hubbard at the Cove Inn, and One Ground, One Sound at the Spear. On Tuesday, stay active with Chair Fitness before taking part in an ASL workshop and then head to Springer Market Square for Salsa in the Square. Live music includes Tom Savage's Tuesday Happy Hour Jam at the RCHA Club, Lucas O at the Cove Inn, and Tony Vanni and Kenny Paws at the Turnanog. Wednesday features the United Way's Mega Bike Community Ride, a lunch and learn at Cultivate Arts Commons. Silent reading, the Solar Punk Writing Lab, games in the square, and a free screening of Guardians of the Galaxy in Springer Market Square. Music includes Sam Wood at the Bank Gastro Bar, Sean McCullen at the Cove Inn, Christopher Jackson at Creekside Bar, Taylor Donaldson Orchestra at the City Hall Amphitheater, plus open mic nights at both Time Out Bar and Hotel Wolf Island. On Thursday, browse the Kingston Public Market, enjoy stories in the square, and bring your own craft or an Indigenous beadwork workshop at the Central Library. You can also catch a free screening of The Wedding Singer or head to the Queen's Family Night at Elbow Lake. Live music includes Will Spence, Taryn McKenna, and Vince DeBeal, David James Allen and the Growing Machine, Barn Swallow, J.S. Miller, and The Hideaways. Friday includes meditation in the gallery, Spanish conversation sessions, and Kicking It Country at City Hall Amphitheater. Music highlights include King of Swingers at the Cove Inn, Courtney Kane, Three's Company at Spearhead Brewing, Kristen St. Pierre at the Waterfront Concert Series, Christopher Jackson, Painted Moons, Bon Evans, and Chump Worsley at the Toucan. Heading into Saturday, don't miss the Princess Street Promenade, the Montreal Street Vintage Market, and the Mini Market Series, Chef Dimon's Saturday Sessions, and the KFPL's Emancipation Day programming. Live music includes Jeff Callery at the Cove Inn, the Blue Skies Music Festival, the Waterfront Concert Series, Indian Classic Music at the Spear, and Dr. Bombay at the Turnanog. Wrapping things up Sunday, the Memorial Center Farmers Market returns alongside yoga in Battery Park and jazz brunch at Dog Black Dog. Music includes Scotty and the Naughties, John McClurg, Head Over Heels at the Cove Inn, and the Blue Skies Music Festival Day 2. That is your weekly events and concerts calendar for July 27th through August 2nd. 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I'm Jenny. 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
5: 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This new project showcases Chris's alternative singer-songwriter stylings. 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

0: Good day. You're listening to Free City Radio. I'm Stefan Christoff, and this is edition 327. On the broadcast this week, I'm going to be sharing a conversation that I had with academic and author Miguel Tinker Salas, who speaks about the dynamics and context of the left in Latin America. I recorded this conversation in the context of the rise of U.S. interventionism and imperial dynamics today under the Trump administration in the U.S., looking at the attack on Venezuela. But importantly, I wanted to talk to Miguel to really get a bit of a historical arc to understand how what has happened in Venezuela is connected to a history of U.S. interventionism in Latin America, going back to the Monroe Doctrine, but also not understanding the recent actions of the Trump administration in isolation from recent previous U.S. administrations, going back to points like the involvement of the Obama administration in the silencing of popular movements in Honduras against a coup d'etat by the right during that administration when Clinton was Secretary of State. And that's just one example of many to sort of try to understand this historical arc to what is happening now. And Miguel, I think, also offers some very important insights to understand the dynamics of left organizing in Latin America today, but also over the last 20 years, and to really, I think, share a meaningful perspective to understand a more nuanced and rooted analysis about thinking through the Latin American left in different dynamics in different countries. It's a broad and very different experience across geographies in the Americas, but I do think that Miguel in this conversation makes some very important points that are not heard often in broadcasts speaking about recent activities in Latin America of the U.S. administration under Trump. So here is my discussion with Miguel Salas on Latin America and the left for this edition of Free City Radio.
1: In the last months, there's been a lot of referencing to U.S. policy in the Americas as in, you know, the last year under the Trump administration, going back to this framework of the Monroe Doctrine and sort of looking at recent actions sort of as tied to a more historical approach of U.S. imperialism or U.S. quest for territorial and economic dominance in the Americas. Miguel, I think you probably could offer a more nuanced and layered understanding as to the ways what has happened recently is not happening in a vacuum, you know, and I think this is probably important for people to understand and to think about how, of course, there's a marked shift, you know, towards overt interventionism on the part of the U.S. administration. But if we look to, you know, sustained policy across different U.S. administrations, there is a continuity in some regards. Of course, distinction's important. You know, and I'd also like to talk to you about the sort of Latin American left, maybe a little bit later in the conversation. But Miguel, maybe you could just first introduce yourself and share a bit on this point about sort of understanding what's recently been happening within a continuity. Thank you.
2: Miguel Tinker Salas, Professor Emeritus at Pomona College in History and Latin American Studies. I think the commonalities are the U.S. exercise of empire, the exercise of empire, particularly in the context of incursions by China in Latin America. China is probably the leading economic partner for most of South America, so that Trump has been trying to displace, would like to displace China from that role. And if we go back to Laura Richardson, who was the Southcom commander, she traveled through Latin America in November and last year, and concluded by saying Latin America is beautifully rich in minerals, oil, gold, water, subsequently all the issues, all the commodities the U.S. would want. And she was very clear about it. And I think we should believe her. She was very clear about wanting to displace China, wanting to extend U.S. influence, not just in the Caribbean and Central America, but throughout the region. And we saw a hint of that with Ecuador last week, when the U.S. military operation combined with Ecuador to carry out a mission supposedly against the Hezbollah and the Revolutionary Guard, which made no sense whatsoever. Again, the pretext is the war in Iran, and the context is Ecuador trying to, a president who is weak, trying to buttress his position or his role in his own country by purportedly taking a position in support of the U.S. And we also should think of it in the context of the Shield of the Americas, or what I call the Coalition of the Willing, which took place last week at Doral Beach Hotel in Florida, where Trump convened 13 conservative leaders of Latin America with the intent of fighting against drug trafficking, fighting against immigration. We used to say, the U.S. used to say, we're fighting for human rights. They used to say, we're fighting for environment. We're fighting for democracy. Those have all been discarded. Now it's very clear what the U.S. intent is. And these individuals have now signed on to a Shield of the Americas, whose purpose and goal is to stop drug trafficking and immigration. But again, why drug trafficking? Drug trafficking has a multifaceted aspect here. It's become the new weapons of mass destruction for the U.S. So whenever they want to attack somebody, Maduro in the case of Venezuela, well, he was a drug trafficker without any evidence. The number of boats, speedboats in the Caribbean that have been blown up and people killed, well, they were drug traffickers without any evidence. So again, we have a new mantra now, which is weapons, essentially as drugs, as the weapons of mass destruction. And in that context, it becomes a tool for U.S. empire. I should say very clearly that drug trafficking is the result of many ways of the neoliberal economic policies that were adopted in Latin America that displaced literally millions of people, workers, from the land, from their jobs. And there's a flip side of that, is the same thing happened in the U.S. Workers who were displaced in the Rust Belt, workers that were displaced from factories, then unfortunately may have turned to drugs. So there's a factor there that links both what's happening in Latin America and links what's happening in the U.S. and probably other developed countries as well. Because again, it's a public health issue. It's not a drug issue. It was going to be resolved militarily. It is a public health issue, as long as we understand the context is neoliberal economic policies. So to wrap up, yes, we're looking at the rise of empire, but I think it's a weak empire. I think it's a debilitated empire that now relies primarily on military might rather than soft power, or rather than economic power. It is, the Trump administration has turned the military into its principal fomenter of foreign policy. And it's such an easy thing to do because the military is very effective. It can kidnap presidents, but it doesn't have a plan for the next day. It doesn't have a plan for what happens the next day. We saw that in Venezuela, we see that in Iran, and we've seen that wherever the U.S. invades or takes part militarily.
1: Miguel, thanks for going over those points. I wanted to circle back. There's a number of points to address there, but I wanted to circle back to the open discussion of U.S. governmental interests, but also corporate interests in accessing the land, essentially, and resources in different regions of Latin America. And I think that can maybe relate to a second point that I would love to hear your thoughts about, which is the sort of left in Latin America. You talked about neoliberal policies. You know, in different contexts, there's been this very vivid tension between social movements and center-left governments in Latin America. We can see that in Mexico, to some degree. Of course, in Brazil, that's a very important dynamic, not under Bolsonaro, but under the Workers' Party. But at least there's an actual, somewhat of a political process there in terms of there being a dialogue between local social movements and governmental power, let's say in Brazil or previously in Ecuador, not under the current administration. Whereas the U.S., it's clear that it's really just about power assertion and resource access. Whether or not that's successful is another question. But I'd love to hear some thoughts about this point from you. Thank you.
2: I think you're correct in pointing out the fact that the U.S. wants commodities from Latin America. Their policies have always been driven by access to commodity and to markets. So they 60% of the world's lithium is in the lithium triangle in South America. The world's largest deposit of oil is in Venezuela. South America has 30 to 40% of the world's fresh water supplies. There's gold, minerals, copper. Those are all factors which drive U.S. policy. Just look at Venezuela. We'll give you an example. They kidnapped the president. They since the kidnapping of Maduro, we've seen the Secretary of Energy Wright visit Venezuela and make sure that oil was accessible. We've seen the Minister of the Interior, and his interest was in signing contracts for gold and gold extraction, no concern for the environment or for indigenous people. We've seen the head of the CIA visit Venezuela. We've seen the head of the Southcom, Donovan, General Donovan, visit Venezuela. So they're now treating Venezuela as their backyard patio. As long as they have access to the mineral wealth, they seem to be not concerned with the fact that they really haven't affected regime change. What they affected was kidnapping, a decapitation of a particular leader at one particular moment in time. The social movement question is much more complex because there is a symbiotic relationship, at least in some countries, where those movements gave legitimacy to the government and the government gave legitimacy to those social movements. And that was very important in understanding that the movements existed independently, but they also were a factor in providing legitimacy to governments who proclaimed to be leftists and who needed then the legitimacy of the social movements in order to be able to clarify their position. So in that sense, some governments saw social movements as a nuisance in many cases, and they left them to one side. And the real issue here is how do those social movements integrate? How do they maintain an autonomy? How do they maintain their position? How are they able to leverage government support while not being co-opted by the government? So again, those are some of the factors to consider, particularly since the political movement on the right has increased dramatically. If we look back, the pink tide is receded significantly in Latin America. You look at Argentina, you have Milei. You look at Chile, you have Cast. You look at Ecuador, you have Noboa. You look at Brazil, with elections coming up against Lula and Bolsonaro, son Bolsonaro. And according to the last poll, they're almost tied now for the election. So again, we have seen where the left tide has receded, and instead the right wing has come to power. Why are they coming to power? Because the left wasn't able to deal with the social inequalities. The left wasn't able to deal with the economic model. The left has to develop a position on what to do about crime. Bukele has an offer: arrest 5% of all male people and throw them in jail. That's his solution. So again, the left needs to, one of the lessons I would take away from all this is the need to look back and examine the last 20 years to see what models have worked, to see what models have not worked, and to be able to come forward with something different, because the left has to renew its position in Latin America, as it does elsewhere, and have a different approach to crime, to the economy, to the environment, to social movements.
1: Those are great points. I very much appreciate also you bringing up their the cross-border dynamics, not just in Latin America, but also beyond. I'd love to hear a bit more of the thoughts. I'd love to hear a bit more of your thoughts about that relationship you described, a symbiotic relationship, sometimes a relationship of tension between social movements and left governments. But the reason I ask you about this, and I do definitely appreciate your point about the changing political dynamics in Latin America, but I think that if we're talking about, let's say, a progressive understanding of what's happened in Latin America in the last 20 years, internationally, let's say in G7 countries like Canada, there's, I'd say I've heard pretty dominantly two positions. One is a very overt, unnuanced romanticization of left governments. And then the other position is just a total dismissal of that process that you are sort of pointing to. Of course, each context is different, but I'll just leave it there if you have any thoughts about why understanding that dynamic is important.
2: Well, I think the dynamic, we have to go back to the 1990s and remember that neoliberalism was on the front burner in country after country after country. They were imposing draconian structural adjustment policies. They were imposing austerity measures. They were cozying up to the U.S., and they had a view of a unipolar world where the U.S. dominated. And for the majority of the population, this was a strategy for disaster. The economy was depleted. The resources were being taken abroad. And most countries and most parties on the right were becoming debilitated.

0: a model democracy that's ran its course, that ran its course, and by 1989 was in crisis, by 1992 was facing a coup by Chavez and by others. So that kind of model we saw throughout most of Latin America, and that is acceptance of the Washington Consensus, acceptance of the neoliberal model. But the population was beginning to see poverty rates go up, gangs beginning to take control of cities. We saw drug trafficking. So all the factors that were fundamental in creating the rise of the left were shared by most Latin American countries, were shared by Brazil, Argentina, Venezuela. Each country was different. Each country was different. Social movements were more advanced in a country like Brazil, where you had a PT movement for historically, and you also had a sin tierra, those without the land. In a country like Venezuela, social movements were maybe a bit weaker, and there was that much more of a top-down approach in some cases between those social movements and the government. But again, what gave rise to this was the model that had been in play for the last 20 years was spent. And the population turned for an alternative. When Chavez wins the election, he wins by 57%. It is a national movement. It is a national character in that sense. So I think that's important to keep in mind.
1: I would love to hear your thoughts about how this context is important to understand the dynamics currently, and then also just any insights you might want to share for people hearing this in different cities in Canada around why, you know, there's a shift that has happened, but locating that shift currently vis-a-vis U.S. policy, but vis-a-vis also the shift to the right, it's important to understand the sort of context that you are just talking about.
0: Well, I think the shift to the right is the result of the left's inability to understand that it has to really grapple with these issues in a popular, transparent form, and it has to incorporate all segments of society where possible, and it has to be able to lead and not become bureaucratized, authoritarian, corrupt. We look at cases like Venezuela and we see, and other countries, and we see the fact that they haven't been able to deal with corruption. They haven't been able to deal with authoritarianism. They haven't been able to deal with some of the very factors that they were fighting against in the first place. So that's why I said that one of the lessons that needs to really be done is to look back over the last 25 years and to draw the lessons of what actually worked, what were the best case policies, what were the best case scenarios, knowing that every country is different, knowing that every country will approach this differently. But there is some valuable lessons there in that past. There is some valuable lessons in that history. And we're seeing them play out today in the U.S. We're seeing them in Minnesota, where people have fought back against ICE in ways that we have not seen before. We have seen it among the youth who have taken up the cause of Gaza and see the importance of defending against the genocide happening in Gaza. So I'm very hopeful when I see that these issues are taken up, not just dependent on old folks to recollect that past, but we see the youth already having learned the lessons of that past. We see it in Minnesota. We see it in Los Angeles. We see it in New York. We see it in area after area where the U.S. is deployed. And the U.S. is trying to militarize its own cities. It's trying to normalize the military presence in cities the way that Latin America's elite did it before them. So in that sense, I think it's important to look at lessons both in so-called first world countries like the U.S. and also lessons in third world countries like Latin America.
1: The last point I would just ask you, Miguel, is just understanding how approaching this topic with nuance that you described is possible at the same time with being overtly opposed to U.S. interventionism. You know, you talked about Venezuela, it's obvious, the pressure on Cuba. Holding those two things is possible, right? And I'd just love to hear any final thoughts about that.
0: two things are very much possible. You can be critical and criticize left governments in Latin America and not be supportive of U.S. imperialism. The issue in Venezuela was not just Maduro. It wasn't about Maduro. It was about the country's sovereignty. It was about the country's right to self-determination. It was about the country's right not to be invaded by the U.S. So this was not just about Maduro. Maduro was the target. But the real issue was Venezuela. The

0: real issue was, and why did they pick Venezuela? Because Maduro had separated himself from the population to some degree. He was in a weaker state, and therefore they knew that he was, as we say in Spanish, fruta baja, a low-level fruit. So in that sense, it was something that they could do. But I think it's critical to understand that we can be critical of the processes that we see in Latin America, but we stand for the right of self-determination, the right of sovereignty, the right of nations to dictate their own course of action, and the importance of people resolving their own internal affairs and not relying on foreign empire or foreign interests to do that for them. The lesson of U.S. and nation building is a disaster, no matter where it's at. So in this sense, it's critical and important that countries throughout the region unite, support each other. And right now, we have Mexico, Colombia, and Brazil, the three largest countries that are the targets of Trump administration, and of course Cuba, because of its weaknesses in terms of energy production, et cetera, is being squeezed in ways that we haven't seen before. But again, the crisis is throughout the region, and I think that the countries of Latin America have much to offer in terms of support for social movements.
1: That was a conversation with Miguel Tinker Salas, speaking about the left in Latin America. Miguel is the author of a number of books, including Venezuela, What Everyone Needs to Know, published in 2015, and also The Enduring Legacy, Oil, Culture, and Society in Venezuela, published in 2009. Thank you so much to Miguel for being on the broadcast this week. 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I'm Stefan Christoph. Thanks so much for tuning in, and I will speak to you next week.

0: The we is how we see the world, which is that everybody is made up of lots and lots of different personalities, fantasies, attitudes, and that a multi-personality is in fact the reality, not the I personality. And that where those two things meet is the position that we're trying to work at, to break people across from seeing themselves as one-dimensional and having no potential, to seeing themselves as being almost anything they want to be, and that those different things don't have to always agree in the usual accepted way.
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I'm your host Mikey, also known as DJ Third Place, and I'll be with you until 8 p.m. if you're listening live and local, or about 2 hours if you're listening back, wherever you're listening back. 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Find my show. The archives extend back 4 months' time, so. And you can download them, too, if you'd like. Beneath us at the moment, we're listening to Christina Vadzu. The track is Pottery Fragments, and it's off of the record Climb. Before that, we heard Trois Gymnopédies, the first movement, and that was a cover by Gary Newman on the record Telecon. And before that, we heard Emma Marf with Radwan Razimun, and also Jesse Osborne Lantier. That is Emma Marf's second single, I believe, Wa Nahya. And that is going to be forthcoming on Interzone Editions, based out in Montreal. Radwan Razimumna, another Montreal-based oud player. There's a few of them, actually, which is pretty interesting. Sam Shalby, another one that comes to mind. Today's show, we are going to be doing some more jazzy stuff. It seems to be the tilt I am going of grabbing some jazzy endeavors. New B.A. Johnston is out. B.A. Johnston with the record, I don't know who needs to hear this right now, but they are never coming back, and you will die alone. B.A. Johnston, one of my favorite performers ever. Truly an all-timer, truly a must-see in any way, shape, or form, and has a new record out. New Dame Dream Plus, I played a single a couple of shows back, and we're just going to listen to the whole record, because it's my show and I can do what I want, and it's a lovely, lovely release that they put out. Album was second, The Last Day of Summer. That's going to be at the closing section of the show, and we're going to get loud between now and then at some point in time. The 20th anniversary of Envy's Insomniac Doze has come and gone, and they put out a remaster of that release. We're going to listen to the closing track, A Warm Room. We're going to listen to some prog metal, metalcore, scrams. We're getting our guitars in later in the show, so something for everyone, I think, as is always the case with the show. It's nigh inevitable someone likes one song, but liking all the songs is mostly for myself, I think, and that's okay, because that's what the show's all about, me. You can find me on Instagram at NoStaticForever. You can reach me by email, NoStaticRadioShow@gmail.com. I have a house show coming up this Saturday, July 25th. I'm performing with Carol from Peterborough, who has performed under the Garbage Face moniker and more recently the Gnostic Front moniker. Just coming off of a run of shows with him and going to continue another leg. We were playing in, from Wednesday to Saturday, Hamilton, Toronto, Waterloo, and my house this Saturday. If you're in any of those locations, you can find the details on the Instagram at NoStaticForever, or you can email me, I'll be happy to give you the address to the show that's happening on Saturday if you're local and interested in coming out as myself. Carol, as I mentioned, local legend David Parker, also known as Lowman Tofu, radio station,
sort of jack of all trades, Chancellor Miracle will be performing, and some other folks. Alan Essick from Out West is passing by too, so would love to see you there. Come and hang out. But yeah, onwards to the rest of the show. Coming up next is Ishmael by Abdullah Ibrahim, off the album Good News from Africa. Abdullah Ibrahim, also known as Dollar Brand, also known as Dollar Brand. Alright. Thanks for your time and attention as always. I'll check in a bit.

just to see you again, and it felt so good at the airport. I can't describe the feeling. We try to climb a giant Buddha, but you're scared of heights and you can't get

What's up, everyone? This is... I don't know the language, so... Dvadesetivek is the title of the track. Bajaga I Instruktori is the artist. And that's off the record, sa druga stran jastuka. And this was an NTS radio find. Beneath us is that track. Oh, and before this we heard You Never Know Where Your Thursday Night Will Take You off of D.A. Johnson's most recent. I don't know who needs to hear this right now, but they're never coming back and you will die alone. Before that we heard Via the Spectrum Road by the Tony Williams Lifetime off the record Emergency. And before that, Dollar Brand, aka Abdullah Ibrahim with Ishmael. We're gonna keep on going. There's no static here at CFRC 101.9. CFRC.ca and wherever else listen to this show. I'm here for another hour and 20 minutes or so. Find me on Instagram, No Static Forever. 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I've got a house show this Saturday, July 25th, in the evening. Shoot me an email. Come hang out. All right, see you in a bit.

What's up, everyone? We just heard Juneberry by Snag off their most recent All the Cages Holding Us Will One Day Turn to Dust. Came to me by way of the New Friends Discord, folks posting on that one, recommending that record, and thoroughly enjoyed it, so I'll go and listen back. Before that, we heard Harvest by Opeth, one of probably their most well-known song, maybe? One of the many that they have. That's off the record Blackwater Park. Before we heard Impossible, the Moon remix by Figurine. Before that, Meh Plus Ultra by Ear. And that mega groovy track, Divade Setivet by Bajada E Instructory. Beneath us, new cloned apparition featuring Malan. Real local folks, this one. Cloned apparition, Montreal based, shoegaze outfit Malan. Brampton based, hardcore outfit. Fun combination of the two. Keep it locked. This is a Saturday at 7 p.m. if you listen live local. I'm here with Mikey. I'm going to take your place. Here for another hour. Thanks for hanging out.

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CFRC.ca or wherever else listen to this show. And we are about to listen to Daydream Plus's most recent release and debut record, Second Last Day of Summer. Top to bottom. But before that, the track listing, we heard a couple of selections from Concealer's most recent This Room Could Be Heaven. Thank you, Amit, for the recommendation. We heard The Stillness Between Us and The Sunlight Spoke. Before that, we heard Beyond Recognition. Specifically, the title track on the record Beyond Recognition by Valeska Surat. That came to me by way of Aaron, the new friend's Discord, Aaron, who's playing in like a million bands right now, but it includes Constrain and includes Pretty Mouth, and is a very cool fella. So thanks for that recommendation, Aaron. Before that, A Warm Room by Envy off of Insomniac Doze. Envy, a truly legendary Japanese outfit. Scrams post-hardcore. One of the best to ever do it. All-timer of all-timers. Just the best band. Before that, we heard Forbidden Sanctuary by Ancients with Two Eyes, Canadian prog metal. And before that, Let Me by Cloned Apparition featuring Mild End. Well, that's from the show, everyone. So thanks for listening so far. And we'll get grooving onwards through this record. You can find me on Instagram, No Static Forever. You can find me by email. Reach out to me, say hi. No Static Radio Show at gmail.com. I have a house show this Friday, or rather, it is Saturday the 25th in the evening. Come check that out. Do reach out to me. I'm performing alongside my friend Carol, also known as Garbage Face, as well as local Kingston legend David Parker, and a few other folks. It'll be fun. Ambient-y, noisy, experimental-y, so on and so forth. It'll be the last show of my tour with Carol, and the last show with Alan Essek, last show of Alan Essek that we are doing shows with. I phrase it very poorly, but myself, Carol, are hitting the road and hopping on some Alan Essek's bills. Once a year, we're in Hamilton, Toronto, Thursday with Super Jen for More Noise Please. A bunch of folks on that gig. Friday, we're in Waterloo, courtesy of Senseless Sensibilities. Thank you, Connor, for putting us in the bill. And then my living room to close it out, so come say hi. That's nostaticradioshow@gmail.com if you want any of the details. And the poster information, all that is up on the No Static Forever Instagram account. All right, keep in touch. I'll see you guys next week. I'll check back in at the end of the show, too. Take care.

Alright. That's been the show, everyone. Just a couple more tracks to wind us down. We've been listening to Daydream Plus's Second Last Day of Summer, Top to Bottom. Big fan of everything that the folks involved with this project do. Daydream Plus, for those who don't know, kind of like the daytime version of Two Mold, The Sun, Summer, Happy Go Lucky, Endeavors, from Payson, Kevin, and Max of Two Mold fame. And this is a lovely release. Thanks for picking us up. And also featured electric piano on Metropolitan Mirage by Ryo Kishimoto, Joseph Chavasson doing saxophone of all time around, and Steve Lemos trumpeting on Monocle Twilight. Lots of details out on the Bandcamp, daydreamplus.bandcamp.com. Yeah, what a lovely release. I listen to this a lot, I think. Just so much fun. They're playing New Friends Fest, first weekend of August, along with Two Mold. So maybe buy a ticket and check it out. All right, this is Wave Goodbye off Daydream Plus's Second Last Day of Summer. Yeah, thanks for hanging out, everyone. Just one final reminder, house show this Saturday at my place. Shoot me an email, nosaticradioshow@gmail.com. Come hang out, come see her. All right, take care, everyone.